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2: National Radio News.
3: Good morning, I'm David Cameron. The 2024 Australian of the Year skin cancer researcher Richard Scollier has died following a lengthy public battle with brain cancer. He was 59 and is survived by his wife and three children. Richard Scollier was born in Tasmania and went on to become a leading melanoma researcher, pioneering new treatments with oncologist Professor Georgina Long. He was diagnosed with an incurable brain tumour in 2023. Applying the melanoma treatment to the tumour and going into remission for 22 months. In an interview with the ABC, he explained why he chose to undertake his own experimental treatment.
4: With this type of brain cancer that I've got, it's got tentacles or tree roots that extend everywhere that you can't see on x-rays, the surgeon can't see when they get inside. So the idea of getting a treatment that can identify the tumour cells and leave your normal brain cells alone, that's pretty appealing.
3: The National Farmers Federation says trust in the independent regulatory system remains crucial amid concerns about a controversial product. With more, Shannon Kirkwood.
5: The Australian Pesticides and Veterinary Medicines Authority is currently finalising its review of paraquat. It's banned in many countries, but not in Australia. In recent weeks, a report has highlighted concerns about potential links between paraquat exposure and Parkinson's disease. NFF President Tamish McIntyre says no one wants to see farmers put at risk, so that's why it's important regulatory decisions are guided by scientific evidence and safety requirements.
3: Backward.
5: The Australian Pesticides and Veterinary Medicines Authority is currently finalising its review of paraquat. It's banned in many countries, but not in Australia. In recent weeks, a report has highlighted concerns about potential links between paraquat exposure and Parkinson's disease. NFF President Tamish McIntyre says no one wants to see farmers

0: has fired waves of ballistic missiles towards northern Israel in the first such attack since a ceasefire was agreed in April. The Israeli military says it intercepted all the missiles and no casualties were reported. The attack came hours after Israel carried out deadly strikes on what it said were Hezbollah targets in southern districts of the Lebanese capital, Beirut. Iran says the attack marks the beginning of a week of continuous strikes. Ukraine's President Volodymyr Zelensky is taking part in defence talks in London with the leaders of Kyiv's top European allies, Britain, France and Germany. Mr. Zelensky says discussions will focus on support for Ukraine and cooperation on air defence. The British Prime Minister's office has said little about the talks. Here's the BBC's Joe Pike.
1: Very little detail from Keir Starmer's team as to what is being discussed. The sentence we basically got from them said there'll be further efforts to support Ukraine's self-defence, exert pressure on Russia and secure a just and lasting peace for Ukraine. Things that you could say probably at any point in the last 4 years and then be true.
0: In Formula One, Kimi Antonelli has won his fifth straight race, dominating the Monaco Grand Prix from start to finish. He finished ahead of Lewis Hamilton. Australia's Oscar Piastri was fourth. In the NRL, West's Tigers coach Benji Marshall says he's embarrassed by his side's performance after they were thrashed 68-0 by the Panthers. The Sharks beat the Dragons 34 points to 12. In the AFL, the Swans have snuck home against St Kilda by 2 points in a thriller at the SCG. The final score was 104 points to 102. Carlton downed the Bombers by 5 points.
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12: Hello everyone, it's great to be here with you. And for the next half hour, we talk matters of blindness and low vision. Welcome to the program. This week, we'll be chatting with the founder of a new AI companion for people who are blind or have low vision called Ava. His name is Chris Gross, and you'll be hearing from him very shortly. And after my chat with Chris, it's my great pleasure to welcome back Asha Rose for an update on her PhD in Braille literacy, as well as an update about the plenary address she'll be giving at the annual Roundtable Conference in Adelaide. I hope you enjoy this week's episode of Talking Vision. I began my conversation with Chris by asking him about his businesses as well as his vision condition.
13: Yeah, if we circle all the way back and what brings me to the vision space in itself, when I was 21 years old, I was diagnosed with Leber's hereditary optic neuropathy, so Elhon or Leber's. And I spent a fair bit of time, I worked as a labourer prior to that, and made a little bit of money. And then obviously once January 10th, 2010, as you know, people in similar shoes would understand, it's probably a day that changes the rest of your life.

0: so I remember it very well. And I didn't work for about 18 months after that, and I didn't make any money. And then I was training. I started exercising in my backyard, and was doing some bicep curls. And then I went to the local gym, and then a young fella asked me if I could write him an exercise program to train his arms. And he paid me $80 for it. And I thought I'd become a millionaire overnight. And I thought, you know, this could be a step in a direction that could help me find my feet again and find a bit of purpose. So I then went and became a personal trainer and just sort of realized, like, I wanted to help people and help as many people as I could. So and the pathway to following that was to start a business and then employ trainers to help people. So I now have 5 staff that work for me here, and they each train about 20 people each. So it means that, you know, I can train my 20 people, but in training those people, I can help train another 20 people, each of them. So can help more and more people. And yeah, and then from there, I've realized it's probably been leaning more into the space, you know, into the vision impaired community. I realized it's probably, you know, these are the people that I really want to help the most, people geared to my heart and experience things like myself. And that led me to start the Quality Life Collective, which was the business around like the coaching for vision impaired people. And then we get to AVA, which is the Accessible Vision Assistant, which is, you know, an AI companion. It came from an idea. I was in London and traveling through London, and just I needed so much assistance, and I didn't have a support worker or anything like that. And I just found myself Googling and trying to link so many things together. And I thought, what if there's an AI companion for vision impaired people that could support them anywhere they are in the world and just help them live a little bit more freer and independent? And that's where AVA came from. That's a bit of a summary of how it all came together.
1: All right, cool. Yeah, it's really interesting how all those sort of things lead from, you know, one thing to another. So thank you for filling us in on that. Let's get into AVA in detail and the exciting side of AI. It's a very new world now that we're sort of entering into with all these possibilities. So that's probably one of the reasons it would be possible. I mean, this sort of thing like 5 years ago, even pre-COVID or all that sort of thing, even back then AI wasn't at the forefront of where it is now. So what's that been like to be able to ride that wave?
0: Yeah, look, it's just helped me so much. I couldn't tell you the amount of areas in my life that it's helped me with. It's like I've got 4 children as well whilst trying to float these businesses. And, you know, it's helped me with parenting. It's helped me describe situations. When I take a photo of something, it helps describe what you know, the scenario they're around. I take a photo of a price tag and it helps me find the cheapest price, you know, between the 2 different supermarkets. So where it came from was that I was, you know, I was always researching different things, and I felt like there was nothing that was tailored for me, you know, with a vision impairment that could help be my personal assistant, really. So where AVA will go to, and this may be a question we can cover more in detail shortly, it'll start to link a lot of the apps in your phone together, you know, your maps and things like that, so that you can just help make people's lives a lot easier. And like I said, it's just helped me do so much, from job ideas, like innovating things, helping clients better, coaching clients better. So it helps me in the workspace. It helps me at home with the kids. It helps me outside in the public, in public transport, in so many different ways. So AVA was generated from just wanting to create something that was more tailor-made for someone with a vision impairment.
1: Well, let's get into the nuts and bolts of how AVA works. What sort of features can people expect if they download the app, and how it interfaces with those other apps that you've mentioned there?
0: Yeah, so where AVA is now is more of a web-based app.
1: Sure.
0: And then what will happen is every morning, once you've got AVA, she'll send you a text message every morning to say, hey, what have you got on for today? It's got a memory base in the back end built into it. So once you feed it what you know you've got on, say I've got a doctor's appointment in Sydney or in Melbourne, it'll link with your maps in your phone. It'll know where you're at, where your doctor's appointment is, And then it will start to give you prospective travel points on how to get there. So say your appointment's at 2 p.m. It's a 40-minute travel time. This is the pathway, you know, and this is the bus or the train line that you'll take. And, you know, it's a 40-minute travel. So we recommend leaving at X time. So that's just one thing. She'll be able to, I talk to her as if she's a real person. I talk to her every day.
1: Sure.
0: And, you know, another way would be like, hey, the doctor has prescribed that I take an X medication at this time. What it will do is it'll set a reminder in its brain database, basically, and every time it'll send a push notification for you to take that medication in, say, 10 minutes' time.
1: Oh, wow. Okay.
0: You know, once we get into your calendar, so it'll have, you know, all of your scheduled meetings or scheduled appointments. So it'll be able to send you reminders of all of those things. And then as well, any emails and things like that that need simple replies, or it can read it out to you. Ultimately, what Ava will get to is from personal assistant to, you know, almost like your CEO of your life. And help you, help you create, you know, it's just a bit more freedom and opportunity to be able to do a bit more with your life and feel a bit more confident about that. And then also within the brains behind it, you've able to create sort of like a supporter in a sense. So someone, when you're dealing with a problem. So for example, the other day, I had to get to the train station on a specific train to get to my children. I thought I was running late. I got to the train station and my anxiety was just, my chest was pumping. I was not feeling great. I picked up the phone, spoke how I was feeling to Ava. And then we went through sort of a, you know, what I would say is a temperature lowering exercise. So we did some breath work together, slowed down my heart rate, spoke about some of the things that went well during that period of stress. And then, you know, what we've got to look forward to in the next, you know, hour to 2 hours. And it started to just lower my temperature, my heart rate slowed down, and I felt a lot better, you know, rather than being a lot stressed. So I feel like anxiety and low vision come hand in hand with each other. It certainly helped me lower that whilst, you know, about to go and see my children. So I didn't want to be all frigidy when I was going to see my kids. So, you know, having that in my pocket was super handy. And, you know, that was at 6 o'clock in the morning.
1: Oh my God.
0: I didn't want to, you know, there's not many support workers out there that want to come hang out at 6 o'clock in the morning.
1: No, it's a bit tricky to, bit of a tough ask. No, but I'm really interested to hear about your experiences, your lived experiences, and how they tie in with Ava, especially you're talking about that link, that mental health link with low vision and anxiety and those feelings. I don't know if this has been your experience, but coming from my side of things, because I'm vision impaired as well, and being in that in-between zone where you aren't fully sighted, but you aren't officially quote-unquote legally blind, and it feels like you sort of fall between the gaps in some respects sometimes.
0: It's so funny you say that, because that is exactly where I feel. You are not fully out there with a cane and guide dog.
1: No.
0: But I certainly need some assistance as well. And, you know, and so it's funny. So for me, I probably, if you want to dive into the mental health space, for me, it's about feeling adequate enough, feeling that I can give my all, but my vision holds me back. So where my lived experience with using Ava is being able to not necessarily rely on her, but go to her to help me understand where my worth is in the community and with my family. And an example of that would be for me to do a task on the computer takes twice as long as anyone else, if not longer. So having Ava there that can help voice guide me through a certain task, whether that be finding a file on a Google Drive, for example. If I click Ava and say, hey, I need to find a file, can you voice me through the step-by-step how I need to do this? So it'll guide me with my phone sitting underneath the computer screen and go to the top left, look for this, click that, go to the bottom right. So it directs me in with directional language rather than, you know, click this, click that, click this. It directs me in using, you know, directional language. So it helps me in that space. And what that does is it makes me feel like, hey, I nailed that a bit quicker. I've got this a bit. You get a bit excited.
1: You do. Absolutely.
0: As you would understand, go back to that story about the train station. Getting to the train station without any hassle is like a massive win for a vision impaired person.
1: Oh, super. Yeah.
0: And so I love that. So when you get there and you're like, Scotty, that nailed that one. That's great. You feel good about yourself. So if Ava can help me create more moments like that, to me, I find that super, super valuable because I can, I feel a greater sense of worth to, my business then, which means I'm doing more for my family. So it just makes me feel better overall.
1: I mean, it's those small things, like you're on the train and you can't see what the station is because sometimes, like they say, we've got audio things that say now arriving at blah, blah. Half the time they don't work. It's too dark outside and the station's not lit up so you can't see the sign anyway. That's also where these sort of things are really useful, where it's just saying, okay, you're at such and such station, you have 5 stations to go and then you have to get off the train, that sort of thing. That is super helpful. Just those little things.
0: The one big killer, I don't know what it's like where you are, but the bus system.
1: Oh my God, don't even get me started.
0: I knew I would. The bus system, I don't know how we're so far behind on that. But again, if I take a photo of the bus station number, drop that into Ava, hey, I'm at bus station number this, and then I can say I need to go to this street and this street, and she'll come back and go, well, you need to get off at bus stop number 52.
1: Yep.
0: And it can just guide you 10 stops or, because sometimes it's the bus stop number that you can take to the bus driver and go, hey, can you make sure you stop at bus stop 52 or it's a little bit more help. I think there's some big things that, New South Wales or Victoria government or the federal government could do in creating a bit more voice technology around that. But
1: yes,
0: this is, again, Ava is one step in the direction that can help us on a more individual level.
1: Absolutely. Well, I guess how can people get Ava for themselves?
0: Yeah, so qualitylifecollective.com.au is the website. So qualitylifecollective.com.au. And that's really the purpose of it, is to help people have a higher quality life. And there's a free trial. And depending if you're using the mobile, it's a few little scrolls down. The first yellow button is the free trial button. So jump onto that. It'll give you a trial feature of some of the tools it can do. Obviously, we don't let go of all the secrets there. But once you jump on board, it's $9 a week, $9.99 a week. And then, like I said, once you start to link all of your apps together and the memory base behind Ava works on an individual level for you, it can start really taking off. And just like, again, it's there to be somewhat of a support person so that you can live a little bit more free and independent. So you can do things. And where I suppose the big thing for me that I've really sort of landed on lately with Ava is it's become that fourth option. So for me, there was option one was ask someone for help and have to wait around. And look, I'm sure you understand, relying on people with your low vision, I find it so challenging. One, to have the confidence to ask the question. Two, to put someone out of their way. And you always feel like you're just a burden to someone.
1: Well, yeah, it takes away your independence. It's just not a good feeling.
0: 100%. So then number two was I thought, well, what stuff, but I'll do it myself. And I struggle through it. And then you end up getting frustrated and angry. And you think, I'll just get someone to help me do it. Or the third option, which I found myself sitting in a lot, was just not doing anything. And then I thought, well, if I can bridge the gap between struggling by myself and having to rely on someone else, and let's say an AI companion can land in the middle of that, and that's Ava. That's what I want. That's how I can contribute to the community, our vision impaired community, most importantly. I think once this really gets its wings, I think, this can help so many other people in the disability space, not just vision impaired people. So I'm excited for it to get out there and people to give it a try and get some more feedback on it. But yeah, I really think this is going to make a massive difference because it's helped me so far. And yeah, I'm sure it can help some other people as well.
1: Super exciting. Well, we're definitely following that with a lot of interest, Chris. So definitely keep in touch and see how things go. So, Chris, thank you so much for catching up with me today. It was great to have a chat.
0: Love it, mate. Thank you so much and have an awesome day.
1: Chris Gross there, founder of Ava, the AI companion for people who are blind or have low vision, now available through Chris's website, qualitylifecollective.com.au. 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I'm Sam Colley, and you're listening to Talking Vision on Vision Australia Radio, associated stations of the Radio Reading Network and the Community Radio Network. I hope you enjoyed that conversation with Chris there. If you missed any part of that chat or you'd love to hear it again, Talking Vision is available on the podcast app of your choice or through the Vision Australia Library. 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Simply head to varadio.org. That's varadio, all one word, .org. And now, please enjoy my conversation with Asha Rose. I began by asking Asha to give us an update on the latest in her PhD.
2: Yeah, thanks so much for the question. Sam, as you know, my PhD is looking at Braille literacy and quality of life. And, you know, we can all agree, I think, that Braille absolutely matters. You know, things like, from the participants that I've spoken to, simple things like locating the correct floor in a lift or reading for pleasure or cooking for yourself because you've got a Braille recipe or simply checking your emails. What I found really interesting at the beginning of my PhD was that I could not locate an appropriate and valid and reliable tool to measure Braille literacy. So we know what Braille literacy, we think we know what Braille literacy is, but we haven't actually figured out in 217 years, or is that what we're up to now, how to measure Braille literacy. So the first thing I needed to do as part of my PhD was actually to develop a tool. And in fact, I developed two. And what the really important part about what I did was the co-design. So I was really determined to make sure that I had teachers, researchers, and most importantly, Braillists themselves helping me to co-design this tool, because I knew that it wouldn't be enough for me to do it on my own. I needed the expertise of others. So that's what we did. We said to the experts, what actually needs to go into a Braille literacy assessment? They told us all the things that needed to go into it. And at the end of it, they said, yep, absolutely, this does measure Braille literacy. Well, then, of course, the next step was to go to a bunch of Braillists, and whether that were expert Braillists or beginner Braillists, and they were all adult Braille users. And we needed to try it out. We needed to do the assessment with these Braillists and then figure out, does it actually measure Braille literacy? So how do people go in the assessment? What was the result? And we figured out that this tool actually does measure Braille literacy in adult Braillists. So we were super excited about that. What we do need now is to do further refinement with children. And the reason we didn't do that is because as part of my PhD, I had ethics approval to work with people over 18. My Braille focus has been on adults. So there's definitely some opportunity out there for people to trial this tool with students and for younger people and see if it works. So that was the first tool, Sam. And the second tool, which became very specific to my PhD, was an online survey of Braille literacy. And the reason I wanted that was because it was actually quite a challenge to go and do this teacher-led Braille assessment with a load of people. And what we thought was we would get more traction, more people engaged if we could develop an online survey. But of course, what we needed to do was make sure that the online survey results gave us exactly the same result as the teacher-led result. So we developed an online survey, again, co-design, researchers, teachers, Braillists, did all of the testing, made sure that it was a valid tool, that it would give us the same results, which it did. The other thing that we did with this tool was we got people to do it twice, because what we were looking for was to make sure that the tool is reliable. So if you do that assessment today and you do it again in 2 weeks' time, we hoped that it would say on both encounters with the tool, it would give us the same result. And it did, which was really exciting. So suddenly we had in front of us a reliable, valid tool to measure adult Braille literacy online. And so that tool is currently live, which is super exciting. And it is up online alongside the quality of life and life outcomes assessments, because that's forming the final study of my PhD, enabling me to find out more about measurable Braille literacy and quality of life. That was a lot.
1: That
2: Sorry,
1: was,
2: Sam.
1: no, we like a lot. A lot's better than not enough, certainly. So, I mean, it's great to go into as much detail as possible. It's all extremely interesting and things that people out there will be very interested in checking out. So we will get the details for people to head along online at the end to have a look at all of those. But in the meantime, Asha, let's have a bit of a chat about the round table that you'll be attending very shortly, in fact. Tell us a bit about your involvement there and what you'll be presenting.
2: Yeah, thanks, Sam. This is actually my first round table, you know, a couple of decades in the field of blindness, low vision, and I haven't managed to get to a round table, and everyone tells me how fabulous it is, not just for the content of the presentations, but catching up with loads of people as well. And I'm actually really looking forward to catching up with some former students who I taught when they were sort of 8 and 9, and now they're fully fledged adults, which
1: that's
2: is really
1: unbelievable.
2: Exciting.
1: Yeah, that's
2: so
1: really
2: I'm
1: cool.
2: Really looking forward to it. And how exciting that it's in my hometown of Adelaide too, which is just fabulous. I feel very, very honoured. I'm actually presenting the plenary. I feel quite nervous because I'm presenting after the Queen of Braille, Frances Gentle. So I feel like people might have very big expectations, but what a fabulous opportunity to be on the same stage as people like Dr. Frances Gentle. I'm so excited. And look, I'm really talking about my tool in and around why measuring Braille literacy matters. That's really my focus, that it's one thing for me to believe that measuring Braille literacy is important, but why does it actually matter? That's what I'll be talking about.
1: Well, let's try and answer that question now while we have you. Why does Braille literacy matter? What is the most important aspect of Braille literacy for adults and something that society really needs to understand better, or how we can help adults achieve greater Braille literacy?
2: I think in the first instance, when we're not even measuring it, then we're not valuing its importance. So what we're expecting quite often in education is for children in education who are Braillists to simply do the same assessment as their sighted peers without acknowledging those intricacies that make up Braille literacy. And so we're actually not affirming Braille, and we're not identifying it as something incredibly important and central to a person's life. And so if we're not doing that throughout education, then we're not valuing it in adulthood either. And yet those initial interviews that I've conducted globally in my PhD, I'm hearing time and time again that Braille has been incredibly important in people's adult lives. Braille has factored in all sorts of locations, whether it be playing a game of Scrabble or whether it be reading medication with Braille on it and being able to do that independently and autonomously. It's about how Braille is empowering, and that's what we need to be letting society know, that actually Braille is simply a way of accessing the world, and by enabling people with blindness, low vision to access the world, they can do anything.
1: Well, certainly can. And Asha, if people would love to head along and check out the tools that you've put together online, the quality of life assessment and the online survey, what's the best way for people to do that?
2: They will be in your program notes, Sam. So that may be one easy way to do it. The other way to do it is to simply Google Braille Literacy University Southern Queensland. And mine is the very first thing that comes up, and you can follow the link there and complete the survey. Look, any problems, and I'd be saying get in touch with you, Sam, and you can pass people on to me. If online isn't a great way for people to access, we've got ways and means that we can support people to complete the survey if they so choose.
1: Perfect. Well, I've been speaking today with Asha Rose, PhD student from the University of Southern Queensland, having a chat to me today about numerous things, including the latest updates with her research in Braille literacy and quality of life for adults who are blind or have low vision, as well as heading along to the roundtable in Adelaide to present the plenary address. So, Asha, best of luck with everything, and great to have a chat with you again.
2: Thanks, Sam. Always so good to speak to you.
1: And that's all the time we have for today. 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
6: Hey there, this is Lizzie Eastham and you are listening to Studio One, Vision Australia Radio's weekly look at life through a different lens. This week, the federal budget has been announced and major cuts are being proposed for the NDIS. Disability Advocacy Network Australia CEO Emma Bennison catches up with us and tells us what these changes mean and what we can do about them. As we always say at this point, please do get in touch with the show whether you have experience of any of the issues covered on this week's episode of Studio One, or if you think there's something we should be talking about. You never know, your story and insight may help someone who's dealing with something similar. You can contact us via email at studio1@visionaustralia.org. That's studio1@visionaustralia.org. Emma, how are you today?
7: I'm well, thanks. How are you?
6: Yeah, I'm really good, thank you. So for listeners that aren't aware, can you just tell us what DANA is and what your role is within it?
7: DANA stands for Disability Advocacy Network Australia, and I have to say that my screen reader always pronounces it DANA, so I become very confused at times and say it incorrectly, but it is DANA. We represent over 80 disability advocacy organisations across the country. And so I joined DANA about 6 months ago now, and it's been really, really busy since I started. But I have been involved in disability advocacy for many years. Some of your listeners would know me from my role as CEO of Blind Citizens Australia, which I held for about 5 years. And previous to that was president of the organisation. Some people would also know that I'm a co-founder of United Blind Leaders, so people may have come across me through that as well. But my role at DANA really is to, you know, speak up for the rights of people with disability and to make sure that advocacy services are well supported and properly funded. So it's a big job. There's lots of other work that DANA does. Some of you would be familiar with the Disability Dialogue, which I know Vision Australia Radio has broadcasted. So we are one of the founding partners of that as well. And that's a really significant kind of think tank, I guess. Disability think tank is probably the way I'd put it, for people with disability and service providers and academics to have conversations about really tricky challenges in the disability space. So, yeah, so there's lots of exciting work that we do, and it's a great organisation. I'm really, really privileged to have this role. So, yeah, that's me.
6: Fantastic. So, personally, what got you into disability advocacy to begin with?
7: Well, it was accidental, as it so often is for people. I think my first real experience of advocacy, although I wouldn't have called it advocacy at the time because I didn't know what advocacy was, but I went to a mainstream school and I was the only blind person in my school. And so I would often have to advocate, you know, to get information in accessible formats or to make sure that I could participate fully in whatever, you know, it was that we were doing. And so I became quite interested in how to connect with people in a way that would make them feel comfortable, but also make sure that I could get what I needed. And I learned very quickly that there were some techniques to make that happen. But yeah, didn't realize that that's what it was. Didn't realize that it was advocacy until I joined Blind Citizens Australia back in about 1992 when I was still at school. And I went to my first BCA convention and watched all these incredible, you know, highly educated smart, competent, blind people doing incredible things and getting incredible advocacy results and thought, wow, maybe I could do that one day. I mean, I had enormous amounts of imposter syndrome, but that's kind of when I really started to think that, you know, it would be a great thing to be able to do.
8: So we'll move on now to the elephant in the room, I guess, or the hot topic for discussion recently, that being the federal budget that's come out and the proposed cuts to the NDIS. So for listeners who may not fully understand the recent announcements, can you explain what changes are being proposed to the NDIS in the latest federal budget?
7: So look, essentially, the government wants to limit who can access the NDIS and what supports it funds. They're introducing new functional capacity assessments. They're making it harder to request changes to your plan. And they're giving the minister, or they're attempting, the legislation hasn't passed yet, but they're attempting to give the minister power to cut funding for whole categories of supports. So these changes are in the NDIS bill, and it's currently moving through the parliament really quickly. And there are 3 days of Senate inquiry hearings now scheduled for early June. So yeah, that's essentially where we are. It's moving really quickly. One of the real concerns we have, and I think this is particularly relevant to this community, is that this is an inherently inaccessible process. The legislation is over 100 pages and very complex. And so, you know, people with disability and our families are being asked to comment on, you know, life-changing reforms with very little time. And that's not an accessible process. So it's pretty difficult at the moment. But yeah, we just have to keep working and hope that we can make sure that it doesn't pass until such time as we can really scrutinise it properly.
8: The government says that these reforms are necessary to make the NDIS sustainable. What is your response to this?
7: Look, you know, Dana absolutely agrees that the NDIS needs reform, but sustainability can't come at the cost of safety. You know, the NDIS isn't a budget line. It's what helps people, you know, get out of bed, work, be educated and live their lives. And people with disability shouldn't be made to feel like a burden. So we're not against reform, but we want it to be good reform that doesn't jeopardise the supports that people with disability need to live full and productive lives.
8: What are the biggest concerns disability advocates have about these budget cuts and legislative changes?
7: As I said before, people with disability being asked to respond to major changes in a matter of weeks. And the other issue is that if people are going to be pushed off the NDIS, it's really important that we can be sure other systems, you know, like thriving kids and foundational supports, which are, you know, the supports outside the NDIS that the government and the states and territories are going to co-fund. But the problem is they're not ready yet. So, you know, until they are ready, no one should be moved off the scheme. That's our view. And another concern is about the plan review rights that exist on paper, but that don't really work in practice. And so we really want the government to have a think about that. And as I said before, I think the other big concern we have is this ministerial powers that give the minister the power to, you know, reduce categories of supports. So, for example, social and community participation supports, which I know a lot of people who are blind or vision impaired, myself included, utilise, not just, as is said in the media, to go and have haircuts and go for coffee, although I think those things are absolutely legitimate, by the way, but also to be able to work, to be able to go to school and university and all sorts of other experiences that people have. And the concern is that, you know, they're looking to reduce social and community participation supports. And what worries us about that is that it could lead to a return to kind of group services. And we know, I mean, I'm old, so I certainly remember what life was like before the NDIS. And in fact, I wrote an article about this recently that, you know, if people are receiving support in groups, that can reduce people's choice and control. I used to work in the arts and cultural sector, and I remember a time when if people living in group homes wanted to come to an arts workshop, but if, you know, some of the other people in the group home wanted to go bowling, then they had to make a choice. They couldn't do both. And that seems kind of inconceivable today, but that's what it was like. And that's what we worry about, that that's the kind of life we might be going back to.
8: Absolutely. Well, how could these reforms affect people already receiving NDIS funding?
9: People with complex needs are at real risk. We do know that the Department of Health, Disability and Ageing has released its impact analysis on this legislation. And its own analysis says that there are certain groups, people with Down syndrome and their families and carers could be significantly impacted. And it also mentions people who are blind or vision impaired. And the reasons for that are that, you know, these particular groups of people are more likely to experience isolation if social and community participation supports are reduced. But, you know, these are really sweeping changes. So that concern carries right across the board to all impairment. And it's also important to call out that rural and regional and remote communities who already face even longer wait times and fewer local services are going to be disproportionately impacted by this. And people who struggle to access doctors or medical reports could also be impacted. You know, you can see why there's real cause for concern about the scale and the pace of these reforms.
8: Absolutely, yeah. Well, the government has spoken about tightening eligibility requirements. What could that mean for people trying to access the NDIS for the first time?
9: Yeah, so the way the NDIS is accessed now is through diagnosis, and that's coming to an end. So in future, people will come into the scheme via a new functional assessment, and functional assessments basically assess what people can and can't do, how they function on a day-to-day basis, irrespective of what their impairment is. So functional assessments could make sense in the future, but only if they actually reflect real lives. And people shouldn't lose access because treatments exist. You know, the treatment might be available, but it might not be accessible, and it might not be available where they live. And also, you know, obviously we want those assessments to be co-designed with people with disability. And, you know, I know that the NDIA is already doing significant testing around the support needs assessments, but this functional capacity assessment to determine who's in and who's out of the scheme, that will be created by a technical advisory group, but will also be created with community support. So we're just hopeful that that group will be inclusive of disabled people.
8: Yeah, I completely understand what you're saying about the treatment thing, because my husband, he has spoken openly about this on the show as well, but he has PTSD related to some issues due to his vision impairment. And, you know, he's got a lot of anxiety about going out and about. And they basically said to him, you can't get any support for that because it's treatable.
9: Therein lies the ridiculousness of it all. I mean, we all know, anyone who's blind or vision impaired knows that there's a strong correlation, and there's research to back this up, between blindness and mental health. I also have an anxiety disorder that really impacts my ability to travel independently. So, you know, it's a ridiculous notion to suggest that just because it's treatable, it might be treatable, but the treatment might take several years and it may or may not work.
8: Some reports suggest that fewer Australians may qualify for the scheme in the future. Are you concerned that people could fall through the cracks?
9: Yeah, we're really worried about that. People like to say, you know, it became the only lifeboat in the ocean because health, housing, education, mental health systems were already failing people. But, you know, you can't deflate the lifeboat until the other boats are ready. And, you know, that's the concern about these reforms, is that people will just fall through the cracks. And the other thing is that it's a false economy. You know, they're talking about sustainability all the time. And, of course, you know, everyone understands that sustainability is important. We don't want it to keep blowing out. But it's a false economy, because what will happen is that those costs will just get shifted onto other systems. They'll just get shifted to hospitals, to, you know, housing organisations, to mental health services, because people will be isolated and traumatised and not able to cope.
8: Yeah, I totally agree with you, 100%. Well, we've heard discussion about foundational supports outside the NDIS. What exactly are they? And do you believe that they will adequately replace the supports that people may lose?
9: Well, foundational supports are meant to provide supports outside of the NDIS. They're meant to be funded and managed by states and territories, and they're meant to act as a replacement. There's also a suggestion that people need to rely more heavily on informal supports as well. But, you know, informal supports are not a replacement for funded disability supports. And, you know, we know that carers are already burnt out. So you know, it's really concerning, particularly when the states and territories themselves have been saying, well, we're not ready, we haven't got those supports in place. But also, if that then means that people are relying more heavily on informal support, that really changes family dynamics. I mean, you know, I'm sure everyone can relate to this. You know, if you're having to ask your parents or your sister or whatever for help all the time, it changes the dynamic. So, you know, there is a place for informal supports, but we need to have choice and control about how and when we access those supports. And the other issue is that utilising informal supports can, in some cases, increase people's risk of violence and abuse. So that needs to be considered as well. But, you know, I think there are lots of opportunities in terms of foundational supports, and we're not opposed to the notion of foundational supports. I mean, the NDIS was never meant to be the only system that was supporting disabled people. But the problem is we just don't know yet what they're going to look like. So until we do, and until we've been co-designed with as disabled people, then, you know, that's not really an acceptable alternative.
8: How might these reforms impact people in regional and remote communities where disability support services are already limited?
9: People in those areas already face longer wait times and also fewer advocacy services as well. So one of the things that we're really concerned about is that the reform mustn't create postcode lottery where, you know, access depends on where you live. That's what we used to have. That's why we got the NDIS in the first place, because we all saw how that worked. And I can remember as a young person talking to a friend of mine who is blind, and, you know, they were having a very serious conversation. She lived in a regional town, and they were having a serious conversation about having to move interstate or to move to the capital city just so that she could get a decent education with decent supports. So, you know, we don't want to go back to that again. But, you know, I think the changes do have the potential to worsen what's already a really disadvantaged group of people.
8: Yeah, it's interesting you should say that too, because one of the presentations at the roundtable was from Jim Dunn from the Queenstown Men's Circle down in on the western coast of Tasmania. And he was saying that the non-for-profit charities up there are trying to do the best they can, but there's just no funding to support those people.
9: I live in Tasmania, so I can say with some authority that the funding situation is really concerning here. And this is the point, and this is what worries me particularly about foundational supports, is that not all the states are in the same place. So some of them, you know, still have quite a significant amount of disability-related infrastructure, I suppose you'd call it, existing, but others don't. And so it's not going to be equal. And I do think we're going to see a scenario where, depending on where you live, that will determine the kind of support that you can receive, which is really, really sad and disheartening for me as someone who campaigned hard for the NDIS in the first place.
8: There's also been discussion around fraud and compliance crackdowns. Do you think that the government is striking a good balance between protecting the scheme and protecting participants?
9: Well, I mean, DANA fully supports tackling fraud because, you know, when providers rip off the system, people with disability are directly harmed. But integrity measures mustn't punish participants for provider conduct or administration errors or difficulties with managing paperwork with a disability. So, you know, we're all for targeting fraudsters, but we're strongly against targeting the people that the NDIS was actually built to protect. I think they're disproportionately targeting participants, and if they were to be able to really get on top of the fraud issue, that would be really helpful. But I think the other thing that it's important to remember is that the fraud situation is not the biggest problem with the scheme. One of the biggest problems with the scheme is actually that there are some real inefficiencies in terms of the way that the scheme operates at the moment. And I just wish that the focus was more on getting those under control and, of course, tackling the fraud rather than reducing social and community participation supports to participants who really need those, for example.
8: Yeah, I mean, do you think that the media has got a lot to do with this focus on fraudsters and things? Because I know there's been a lot of negative
9: press. Yeah, absolutely. I think, you know, the media narrative is harmful and definitely has an impact. I think it's not just the impact that it's having on people's view of the NDIS. What's really disturbing me at the moment is we've already got a significant attitudinal problem in our community towards people with disability. We really need to change community attitudes. And this narrative is not helping. We really need to do whatever we can to try and remind the community that people with disability are contributors to the community. We're not burdens. The next time someone calls us a burden, I think I'm lose my mind, because it's just not the case. We are contributing members of society. We have families and jobs and education and all of those things. And we have as much right to live in this country and contribute to this country as anybody else. And I'm just really disturbed by the way that we're being talked about.
8: Critics argue the reforms risk shifting the focus away from choice and control, which has always been central to the NDIS. Do you agree?
9: I absolutely think that there is a real risk to choice and control in this legislation for various reasons. I mean, I think people could be at risk of having less choice and control and could be forced to utilise more informal supports, and that would be problematic for people because, you know, that does limit choice and control. So, yeah, I think that there is a real risk.
8: We know cost of living pressures are already affecting many Australians with disability. Could these reforms worsen the financial stress?
9: Yeah, absolutely. I mean, well, certainly if social and community participation supports aren't reduced, then, you know, there will be people with disability, I've spoken to some of them, who will be forced to stop working. So therefore, they're not paying taxes, they're not contributing. And of course, that means that the cost of living crisis is going to hit even harder for those people. Also, carers who have been in a position where they've been able to return to work and live their own lives will, in many cases, have to stop working and going back to supporting their loved ones. And I think the other thing about the social and community participation piece is that, you know, if people live in a regional community, like we talked about before, they could be forced to relocate. And so therefore, you know, they could be moving away from their informal supports. There are lots of flow-on effects, and I'm sure many that we haven't even considered yet, but I think could potentially impact on people's financial stability.
8: So for listeners who are feeling anxious or uncertain about the future supports, what practical advice would you give them right now?
9: It's really important to get support if you need it. You know, contact Lifeline or another service if you need that kind of support. I also think there is no substitute for peer support. I think talking to a counsellor is great, but there is nothing like talking to other disabled people, and particularly in this case, people who are blind or have low vision, who really understand firsthand what it actually feels like. I think that's a really important thing to do and can give you just a bit of a sense that you're not alone and that other people are feeling the same kind of fear and uncertainty. And the other thing I'd recommend is if you need to, you know, reach out to an advocate. There are many advocacy services around the country, and Dana has a tool on their website that can help you to find an advocate. I think that's really important. I think the other important thing is to make sure that you keep a record of your NDIS plan and any changes to your situation, just so you know what's happening. And don't try to navigate it alone. I think that's the important thing.
8: So what would Dana like the federal government to do differently moving forward?
9: Most importantly, we'd really like them to slow down. The Senate committee only has a month to scrutinise the bill, and that's really not enough. Not only is it not enough because it's complex, but again, I would say it's a very inaccessible process and people with disability need more time to scrutinise this bill as well. Also, we need to see the detail. That's really important. And one of the problems is that we really do need to co-design. And one of the challenges is that co-design can't happen when we're working at this pace. Co-design actually requires time, and it requires accessible processes, and we can't have accessible processes when we're working at this speed. We really want the government to fund real alternatives before pushing people out of the scheme. And we've talked about that, so I won't labour the point. And we really need the government to properly resource disability advocacy, particularly at this time of reform, because demand's already jumped 71% in the space of a month. Wow. So, you know, and that's before the legislation has passed.
8: That's definitely a real indication of the way things are heading.
9: Yeah.
8: So do you feel that disability advocacy organisations are properly being consulted as these reforms are developed?
9: Well, no. Well, I mean, I think, as I said, we need time to have genuine co-design. I mean, this process is just too fast for proper co-design. People with disability are being asked to respond to really significant changes in weeks, and that's just really unfair. So, you know, it's a very difficult time, and we're all trying really hard to do everything we can to support people with disability to have the information that's necessary to be responsive. But it's really challenging, and yeah, I think organisations are really struggling.
8: Of course. So looking ahead, what do you believe a fair and sustainable NDIS should look like? I know that's a bit of an open or tough question, but, you know, just in your opinion, I guess.
9: Yeah, no, I think a fair NDIS is one that people can actually access and trust. You know, it has straightforward access pathways. It has fewer reviews for people with permanent conditions. It works alongside properly funded health, housing, education, and mental health systems. And it's designed with people with disability, not done to us. And I think fair means genuinely accessible, regardless of where you live.
8: What can the broader Australian community do to better support people living with disabilities during this period of change?
9: Most importantly, talk to us, because we're living through this every day. If you really want to learn more, and if you really want to understand the scale of what's going on. And, you know, I think also push back when public conversation treats disability support as a cost or a burden, because we're not a budget line item to be fixed. We're actually real people. Also, I think writing to your local member is a really good idea, and asking them to slow the NDIS reforms down and listen to our community. I think that those are the really important things. And the other thing I'd say is be kind. It's really easy to judge people when you don't live in their lives and you don't walk in their shoes. So just be kind and curious. Stay curious and open-minded.
8: What a fantastic message. Well, finally, where can listeners go if they'd like more information, whether that's about advocacy or, you know, just help understanding these new reforms?
9: Yeah, so you can go and visit Dana's website, which is dana.org.au. You can also talk to your local disability advocacy organisation. And as I said before, Dana can help connect you with that. And also the NDIS Quality and Safeguards Commission would be another organisation. If you are having issues with your service provider, you can certainly contact them for support as well.
8: Well, that's a wrap for this week's show. A big thank you to Emma Bennison from Disability Advocacy Network Australia. 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
10: Jonathan Craig from Vision 2020 dropped by for a chat. Jonathan is blind and a wheelchair user. How did the NDIS take to that combination? And indeed, what is Vision 2020?
8: But between now and then, please do get in touch with the show, whether you have experience of any of the issues covered on this week's episode of Studio One, or if you think there's something we should be talking about. 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
3: Good morning, I'm David Cameron. The Prime Minister is among those remembering cancer researcher Professor Richard Scollier, who's died aged 59. The former Joint Australian of the Year was a pioneer in melanoma treatment and fought his own battle against aggressive brain cancer. Anthony Albanese says Richard Scollier was an inspiration to all Australians, even in the face of his own terminal illness.
4: Day-to-day lives, things can be difficult for people. But wow, this guy, what an inspiration. He just wanted to still continue to make a difference for others and for his life to make a difference, and it did.
3: The latest news poll shows support for Prime Minister Anthony Albanese has slumped, while One Nation has edged ahead of Labor as the country's most popular political party. The survey shows a 4-point rise in One Nation's primary vote to 31%, while Labor dipped 1 point to 30%, and the Coalition gave up 2 points to 18%. Health leaders are warning that for many Australians, respiratory syncytial virus is far more dangerous than just a bad cold. During RSV Awareness Week, there's a fresh push from the Australian Medical Association and the Immunisation Foundation of Australia for older Australians and pregnant women to add the vaccination to their winter protection plan. The virus can cause severe illness, hospitalisation and 10%. Health leaders are warning that for many Australians, respiratory syncytial virus is far more dangerous than just a bad cold. During RSV Awareness Week, there's a fresh push from the Australian Medical Association and the Immunisation Foundation of Australia for older Australians

0: Officials in the Democratic Republic of Congo say community engagement is helping to slow the spread of the Ebola outbreak as confirmed cases approach 500. They say the involvement of religious leaders and local radio stations has improved compliance with prevention measures. This report from the BBC's Richard Kagoe.
1: Lack of awareness was the biggest challenge when the outbreak was first declared. Responders faced distrust and even hostility. To change that, the government and partners brought traditional healers on board, persuading them to work with health teams. Local radio, a trusted source, has been airing programs to counter rumors and even win over skeptical communities. Officials say the approach is improving prevention and surveillance.
0: U.S. Defense Secretary Pete Hegseth says President Donald Trump is committed to getting a deal that will benefit America and prevent Iran from getting a nuclear weapon. Iran has launched a wave of missiles at Israel for the first time since an April ceasefire agreement came into effect in retaliation for Israeli strikes on southern Beirut. Mr. Hegseth says negotiations towards a deal remain active.
2: The president is committed to getting a great deal for the United States of America that ensures they never get a nuclear weapon. I watch him every day in that pursuit. He's dedicated to it. And we are prepared at the War Department, if that does not happen, to do what needs to be done to ensure that Iran never gets a nuclear weapon. But we're negotiating actively.
0: In the AFL, Carlton's Harry McKay has been praised for his game awareness, managing to milk vital seconds from the clock late in Carlton's 5-point win over Essendon. The Blues forward claimed 30 seconds for a set shot despite an unlikely distance and angle to goal. Bombers caretaker coach Dean Solomon says it was clever play.
3: It's just smart, isn't it? It's just using the rules and maximising that opportunity, that time, and milking the clock and putting themselves in a winnable position. So there's nothing I can do to control that.
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like a panmure. It was a long march from cadets. The 6th Battalion was the next to tour, and it was me who drew the card. We did Canungra and Shoalwater before we left.

Sue Frankie, drinking tinnies in the Grand Hotel on a 36-hour rec leave in Funtown. And I can still hear Frankie lying screaming in the jungle till the morphine came and killed the bloody row.

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3: Hello, I'm David Cameron. A state funeral will be held to honour renowned pathologist Richard Scollier, who's died after a lengthy battle with brain cancer. The former Australian of the Year was renowned for his contributions towards skin cancer treatment. His brother-in-law, Charlie Nicol, has read a statement from the family.
4: Rather than just accepting the terminal prognosis, he applied the same driven, interrogating, science-based attitude to his own cancer battle.
3: The latest news poll shows support for Prime Minister Anthony Albanese has slumped, while One Nation has edged ahead of Labor as the country's most popular political party. The survey shows a four-point rise in One Nation's primary vote to 31%, Labor dipped 1 point to 30%, and the coalition gave up 2 points to 18%. The survey sampled just over 1,200 voters last week. An earthquake of magnitude 7.8 has struck off the island of Mindanao in the south of the Philippines. There's been no reports of damage or casualties. The Philippines, Indonesia, and Japan have all issued tsunami warnings. Iran has fired waves of ballistic missiles towards northern Israel in the first such attack since a ceasefire was agreed in April. Israel says it intercepted all the missiles and no casualties were reported. The attack came hours after Israel carried out deadly strikes on what it said were Hezbollah targets in southern districts of the Lebanese capital Beirut. The BBC's Wira Davis is in Jerusalem.
5: A further warning from Iran's Revolutionary Guards Council that this attack was not a passing event, but the beginning of a full week of continuous strikes, places much of Israel on high alert. All schools are closed here tomorrow. But with Israel's military saying it would strike the enemy with determination as soon as the order is given, there's a real danger the conflicts in Iran and Lebanon could escalate quickly, unless there's a concerted effort to persuade all sides to pull back from the brink.
3: John Lithgow has won Best Leading Actor in a Play at the Tony Awards for Giant, which depicts a crisis in the life of author Roald Dahl. Laurie Metcalf has won Best Featured Actress in a Play for her role as Linda Lohman in Death of a Salesman. In tennis, second seed Alexander Zverev has won the men's French Open. Fighting back against fatigue and cramp, he beat the Italian newcomer Flavio Caboli 3-2. Zverev reflected on his long battle to take the crown in Paris.
6: I've had the best moments of my life on this court. I had the worst moment of my life on these courts. I was laying in that corner over there 4 years ago with 7 broken ligaments and 2 fractured bones. But now, finally, it's a happy end. And thank you very much to the crowd.
3: In the AFL, today's game between Collingwood and Melbourne also marks the annual Big Freeze fundraiser. Fight MND has raised more than $140 million since the event was co-founded by AFL great Neil Denaher in 2014. His wife Jan and daughter Beck say they've been overwhelmed by love and support since his death last month. Speaking to Tapped Media, Fight MND chair Mike Schneider says there'll be an army of blue beanies making their way to the MCG today.
7: We kick off at Fed Square, we walk down through Danaher's Way to the MCG, and you see a sea of those incredible blue beanies, and it's just sending such a strong message of reflection and recognition of Neil, but really a powerful message to the MND community that says that you're seen and we understand what you're going through and we're fighting with you.
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10: Welcome to Women on the Line, a radical intersectional current affairs program making space for the voices of women and gender diverse people. 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My name is Phuong Tran. Women on the Line acknowledges that this program is produced on the land of the Wurundjeri people of the Kulin Nation and that their sovereignty was never ceded. We acknowledge their elders past and present, as well as the owners of the land on which you're hearing us from. This always was and always will be Aboriginal land. In this week's episode, we speak to Professor Chelsea Wadigo about her new book, Black Thoughts Matter, Essays on Black Love, Black Power and Black Joy. Professor Chelsea Wadigo is a Mananjali and South Sea Islander woman with over 20 years of experience working within Indigenous health as a health worker and researcher. She is the Executive Director of Queensland University of Technology's Currumbe Institute, and her scholarship has drawn attention to the role of race in the production of health inequalities. She is also a founding board member of Inalawangara, an Indigenous Community Development Association within her community, a director of the Institute for Collaborative Race Research, but most importantly, she is also a proud mum to five beautiful children. Her debut book, Another Day in the Colony, published by UQ Press, was released in November 2021 and was met with critical acclaim. In the following conversation, we speak about Chelsea's new book, Black Thoughts Matter, Essays on Black Love, Black Power, and Black Joy, providing critical context to some of the groundbreaking essays published across a range of digital platforms. Black Thoughts Matter honours the Black thinkers that have shaped Wadigo's intellectual and political formation to date. It is a testament to the love, power and joy that is at the heart of Black thinking and writing in the fight against racial violence in so-called Australia. In this interview, we also speak about the powerful act of writing in the colony and reflecting on one's work, as well as the power, the joy, and the importance of embracing rage.
0: So my name is Chelsea Wadigo, Mananjali and South Sea Islander through the Wadigo, Williams and Slocke family. And so I've got more of a northern New South Wales up to North Queensland, but I grew up on the south side of Brisbane, so-called Brisbane, known as Maganjin. I'm an academic as a day job. I'm a mum of five kids. What else do people need to know about me? I don't know. I feel like I've written a book about my life, so I also don't know what to say beyond that.
11: Well, let's start there. So we're speaking today about your new book, which is called Black Thoughts Matter, Essays on Black Love, Black Power and Black Joy. And while I was reading it, I noted down some other things that came up for me as well, including Black women, Black scholarship and Black reader. And
0: I don't know. I feel like I've written a book about my life, so I also don't know what to say beyond that.
11: Well, let's start there. So we're speaking today about your new book, which is called Black Thoughts Matter, Essays on Black Love, Black Power and Black Joy. And while I was reading it,

0: to our listeners your relationship to writing?
1: Yeah, well, look, I am a self-confessed nerd. I like writing. Writing does things for me, and through moments where in my life that I found particularly challenging, I wrote to make sense of things. And I wrote in the midst of rage, in the midst of sadness. I don't often write a lot in joy sometimes, but I write because I'm compelled to think about something, and writing is a way to process it. Suppress the emotions and try and understand the logics of things. So for me, writing is therapeutic. And selfishly, and I think if I'm honest, I write for myself to make sense of things. And it just so happens that how I think about things has been helpful to other people. And I really like that it can be of service to others in trying to make sense of the things that, can immobilize us, destabilize us, make us question our worth, our place in the world. I'm glad that it does something for other people. But I think I write for myself first and foremost, to make sense of things. And then if it does something for other people, then awesome. And I think that's part of the reason of writing the book, was to be honest about that, because sometimes there are those that write and they write for an audience. They write for a market. And oftentimes we can tell as a reader when someone's writing for an audience and for that applause. And it was kind of like I wanted to use this book as a way to share some of the things I've learned about, the mistakes I've made as a writer, but to really encourage the writer to write for themselves. And we do a reading and writing group, and Uncle Philip Mills does his PhD with us, and he often gives us these really, inspiring words before we go away and write for 3 hours at our desks. And he talked about the need for us to write from our own authority, and not to appease other people's stupidity. And I guess that for me is, I write to make sense of things that I'm experiencing, not to claim authority over other people's experience, or to be the knower of something, or to seek an audience, or a following. If it does, great. Yeah, I mean, I think I've got a mixed bag of some people love what I write and some people hate me for what I write.
0: And I think that that point that you made about not claiming to be the knower is something that came across in your first book as well, Another Day in the Colony. I think you were really clear about that. So going back to this new book, however, this book of essays, how would you summarize the collection of essays that you've chosen for this book? And then my second part of that question is, yourself as a reader as well, what was it like to go back and revisit things that you had written and reflect on them in the forewords and introductions?
1: Yeah, look, to summarize this book, again, I think the book is, it's a little bit selfish in one respect. I guess it's a house for a decade of online editorial writing that I did in the midst of day job, raising kids, community work, all of the things. These essays were in lots of different online platforms. They were essays that were written on the run in a moment. A lot of us are familiar with that. Something happens and you get the request to say, can you write 800 words in the next 24 hours? And these were essays that throughout my academic career, I was discouraged and disparaged for doing. It wasn't seen by some of my academic mentors as scholarly. I have been belittled for it. I have had, complaints to my workplace for some of this work and the associated online conversations that were attached to some of these articles and the traction that they got. But they sit in lots of different places, and then sometimes they disappear. I think it was my colleague, Dr. David Singh, who said, you should put a book where you've just put them all together and just have a house for them. And so on the one hand, it's an archive of most, not all, but as many as I could fit in of online essays that I've written over a 10-year time frame. And what I did, and I think was a bit of a to follow on from Another Day in the Colony, what I loved, what the first book did was that there were black fellas and women of color who got strength from that and telling their own story, writing their own story, feeling validated.

0: And so what I wanted to have this book do is be a bit of a, here, if you're going to write your own story, here's some tips. Here's the mistakes I made. Look what's wrong here. So I wanted it to be more of a manual at the same time as an archive for anyone doing, thinking about writing, and to not listen to some of the advice that we're given that's not in our interests, and that it's not in the interest of the integrity of the stories that we need to tell. And you know, I think about all of the advice I've given over the years to different mob who are either writing their work, doing PhDs in our academic team, our undergraduate students. I wanted to place a house that advice because I keep saying the same thing. And so there are some forwards that are very like, here, this is the kind of do's and don'ts and a bit more practical. And some are a little bit taking to the feeling and the feeling of writing and just getting, I guess, helping people to find a way to tell their stories, particularly those that exist in a social world where they're told to be quiet and not to tell their stories, and not to tell the stories in their in all the honesty and beauty that our stories exist within. But as for the journey of then going back to 10 years of writing, it was very much like looking at what I wore when I was 15. You know, it was embarrassing. I was like really questioning compliments I've received over the years because I'm looking at that going, that was shit. And so, but it was also fun to see how I'd grown. Not just my thinking, but my style, but also where the writing became to be of service to. So my early days often were writing for the conversation on things that they'd asked me to write about. So it was reviewing TV shows with black characters. And so I was sort of writing on demand a bit, writing to a general audience, and to see the work shift. And I think about there's a chapter on an uneven playing field where I specifically organize the writing I did around race and sport. And you know, the earlier writing is around watching these incidents play out, the documentaries about racism and the AFL, but that the final piece would be the statement in support of one of the women who was a partner to an AFL player that was, you know, brutalized the most horrific ways, that thinking could be put to work and of service to a black woman dealing with the violence of racism within the AFL, to tell her story, to make her statement, and to refuse to play on their terms. And so I am proud of the fact that baby Chelsea, in those early days, in thinking out loud and making sense of things, that are in the space of a decade, that work was being put to work, even around, you know, I started writing in the chapter on racialized and gendered violence. You know, it started off with me having three little kids and buying a new TV and being treated like the cash cow, and to moving towards the public campaigns that we've led around the criminalization of coercive control and appearing in, you know, expert reports in the independent inquiry into the Queensland government and police responses to family violence. So there's a trajectory there in terms of what was initially an experience and thinking it through it, and then being put to work for something bigger and dealing with the structural. And so it was surprising to see the journey from what was initially, look, this is my experience and this is my take on it, to thinking more structurally and having the work be of service to others in really interesting and really important ways.
1: And that leads me to what I wanted to ask you about next, which is Black scholarship, which is something that comes up a lot. Often, you know, you said that it is from a white reader or looking at it from a lens of whiteness and especially white supremacy. Black scholarship is often claimed as one of opinion. And I would like you to, yeah, unpack how you see and how you live Black scholarship. And, you know, I've noted that reading your essays in this new book, but also listening back to Another Day in the Colony, you do reference and cite so many Black scholars. So, yeah, how would you explain or talk about Black scholarship?
0: Yeah, look, I have this interesting relationship, I think, with the academy and intellectual work. I understand the violence of academic institutions. I understand the limitations of it. I understand the lies of academic institutions, but I also love and am excited by the intellectual work that our mob have always done, that doesn't necessarily reside in, universities, but anywhere and everywhere. And, it's why have we arrived at in here at the Corumba Institute, we're very clear Black knowing is our brand. We do things very differently. I've worked in the sector for, I think, maybe 15 years. I've been in research for some 20 something years, where I was being disciplined to produce research about us, not by us. I was meant to be an assistant, an accessory, not have any authority. But I also know the authority of our knowledge holders, and just the power of that knowledge that's not exercised in a violent way, that is just help reminds us of what it is to be human. That holds us in the violence of this place. And I speak about in the book, this book was a product of Black collective writing groups and writing retreats. So for me, Black scholarship is very different to, Western notions of intellectual work and academic processes. It is not about the individual, it is about these collective spaces, of which we're welcome critique and we're accountable, of which we share knowledge. It's not to be owned. I remember doing an interview with Annie Lilla Watson and Dr. Annie Lilla Watson, who came through the academy many years before I did and knew the violence of it well before I did. But she's really even reluctant to own her own thinking because she recognizes that it's not ours. We're all being shaped by other people's knowledge and this idea, this possessive nature of knowledge production. And so, I'm really interested in looking at different ways of being in the academy and supporting other mob to behave in a way that is commensurable with how we know we're able to behave in our own communities. And oftentimes they're at odds with the rules that in our communities, with the rules of academic institutions. And think about Uncle Joe Guy, who's doing his PhD at QUT here, and he said to our Black at a Black Rise retreat, you have to speak to the Black part of your mind. And you come through these institutions from preschool to university, and all people of color know the violence of Western knowledge production. All of those of us who have been othered, who have been dehumanized, know the violence of that, and that is seen as the authoritative account of who we are. But I also love that in Black knowing, we develop an understanding of ourselves that is not just defined by what we are resisting against. It is returning to how do we know ourselves and standing in that and asserting that. And so, it means we do things very differently. And I'm, feel very fortunate that there's a season in my life where I get to create a space within an academic institution to test the parameters of that, the possibilities for that. Prior to this, we had to set up our own private race research institute to do this kind of scholarship, to do this kind of work, because there was just no room for it. And we know, I'm very honest about this. I know the limitations of these institutions, and we have seasons. And while we have the season, we'll make the most of it. I think it's really important for us to remember that our worth is not defined by our standing within academic institutions. The quality of our scholarship will never be fully appreciated within academic institutions. They're founded upon our inferiority. So there's an honesty I have to deal with in the everyday of being an academic, and but also knowing the power of knowledge production when it's done on our terms. And I just love that. I love coming to work with other Black thinkers and to think differently, to behave differently, and be able to create a space that is everything that was denied of me throughout much of my educational journey.
1: Thank you for that, Chelsea. I wanted to talk about the power of Black women, Aboriginal women. They center your writing. I think it's clear that a lot of the times, like you're writing from the lived experience of a Black woman, but for other Black women, that's really clear. And it goes back to what we were saying about not writing for a white audience, even though that's something that has been ingrained in us through various educational institutions and also through the media. So, yeah, I was wondering if you could talk a bit more about Black women, whether you want to talk about them as centered to your writing or to the Black women who read your work. Yeah, I'm happy for you
0: Sure.
1: to reflect on that in any way you want.
0: Yeah, so I mean, my undergraduate studies was in public health, so I'm not an art student or a gender studies major. But I always return to, I think, Professor Ian Anderson. I always cite him. It's a quote in one of his articles, I, the Hybrid Aborigine, where he talks about our ability to tell us stories earned by explaining our relationship to that story. So the rules that govern Indigenous knowledge production, as I understand them, is that I can't write on things that I don't have a relationship to. And I have written a relationship to Black men, because I've had relationship with them, but I've had to write from the place in which I know, not to universalize, not, and I, you know, part of my sort of lessons and tips in that particular chapter is this: I struggle with lived experience. I think it's problematic in certain ways, and I don't like the way in which lived experience gets weaponized as well, or universalized, that there is one lived experience that is better than the other. But I have to write from the place in which I know to share how I came to know, not to assert authority of my knowing. And sometimes it's offering a vantage point that hasn't necessarily been offered. I think, you know, every time I wrote, I think except for a couple of times in the first few years, first year or so of writing, whenever I wrote because I felt like I had something to say. And I felt like there was an element of a conversation that hadn't been, you know, given space. And so it wasn't to assert this kind of, well, this is the world according to me. It was, hang on, there's something missing in discourse surrounding this particular issue. I mean, I remember I think it was the bell hooks eulogies, and all the white women were talking about love. And I was like, yeah, cool, but it was rage. Rage was the thing. And can we talk about rage? And so often it was to fill a gap in public discourse. And of course, the gap would be the voices of Black women every time. And you know, even to this day, the way in which I experience white women editors telling me what I can write and how I can write it. I mean, just recently I pitched for an article in a very well-known online platform that celebrates academic rigor. And I got questions come back to me, which I provided answers to. And then I was given an outline of the article that I was to write and how many words on this, that, and the other. I mean, the white woman just write the article. And even at this point in my career as a writer, we have white woman editors saying, we're not comfortable with what you're writing, even though it's your research and it's an evidence base. We're actually going to get you to write something else. I'm going to tell you how much word count for your introduction and the main body and your conclusion. This was literally just 2 weeks ago. So this is a thing, the way in which Black women's voices are being regulated, particularly by white women in the literary space, in the online essay space. And that was another reason for writing this book, was to go, you've got to fight them, white woman. It's a thing. You know, Morton Robinson's Talking Up to the White Woman, it is still as current today as it was when it was first written, sadly. And I just think that more Black women writing and fighting is necessary if we want to change the location of Black women in the social world that we exist within. But yeah, it's wild to me the way in which the editorial can, like, and the thing is, I welcome critique. I can play by the rules, and I'm used to having resistance to any of the work I do. If you speak truth to power, you're going to have editors that will freak out about it. But it has not stopped the way in which the regulation or what Black people can write about, even when it's a stock standard research project. Here's a research project, and here is the evidence. Yeah, it's and what happens in these processes, and what happens particularly for those who are early career, they'll buy the lies of the editors, the idea that they're not good writers, and that in order to be a good writer, that means they have to be like a white writer. Yeah, I guess this was sort of like the pep talk for those who get, and we all get reviewer comments where we go, don't like that. But there is something different, more deeper, that happens to writers who are negatively racialized, particularly at the hands of white women editors, no matter what the topic, no matter what the publication is. So this is also a bit of a, a pep talk for those who cop that stuff, because it doesn't matter how much standing you have as a writer, you're still going to cop this.
1: I'm just aware we only have 4 minutes left on our Zoom, my
0: I
1: free
0: know.
1: Zoom meeting. So I was wondering if you'd very quickly, to end our conversation today, I'd like you to speak on rage. There's a beautiful quote that I wanted to read out. I think it was from bell hooks, who said, "Rage is central to emancipation." And you alluded to that before when you were speaking about the power of rage. So, Chelsea, I was wondering if you could speak to that just for a couple of minutes to finish our conversation for today.
0: I just think that, I mean, rage gets a bad rap. For me, rage has been a most productive emotion. And I mean, I'm half and half. I'm half rage, half spite. Spite has also fueled so much of my intellectual work. It is precisely because we are told not to do something that we must do it. And so sometimes we take the hits and we think, oh, well, we can feel, it does feel bad when we're up against resistance, we're up against violence. But rage and spite will fuel us through. And I find so much joy in rage. And the policing of rage, particularly for women of color, is racialized, it's gendered. I mean, we're always presumed to be rageful, not thoughtful. And so I'm insisting on being human, that rage is part of the emotions that I can experience too, but also welcoming the feeling of it. Because if I am comfortable with things, then I won't change a thing. And so we have to be angry at injustice. I want my kids to feel entitled to better. I don't want to be sedated into going, well, good enough, and we can just hope and wait for this another time. No, I'm angry, and we want change. And so rage to me is more central to progress than hope. I've copped a lot of shit from my hope position, but rage has been so more productive. And yes, you need to find ways to channel it, but also find your communities of people to be outraged with, and because with rage comes joy and tears and laughter and all the feelings we get to experience.
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0: Hi, I'm Andrew Kuduri from the Australian Music Radio Airplay Project, better known as AMRAP. 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The CBAA brings you Australian Music is Bloody Great, a radio series delivered by the Community Radio Network featuring some great Australian artists talking about and playing great Australian artists. 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
1: Hey, this is Grace, otherwise known as Baby Cool, and I'm hosting this episode of Australian Music is Bloody Great, right here on Community Radio. 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I believe this is something that needs to be celebrated. 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Also, if you're an Australian artist, you absolutely need to upload your music to AMRAP. This is where community broadcasters can access it and showcase it to the country. Okay, so let's get into it. The first track I want to play is Mother Song by Leah Senior. I've been a huge fan of Leah's songwriting for quite a while now. She brings such a beautiful sense of artistry to her music, from the melodies and the arrangements through to the visual elements of her releases. The film clip to this song in particular is absolutely incredible. Features a gigantic 6-meter-tall puppet, and it's definitely worth a watch. Leah wrote this song for a friend who was feeling anxious about entering into motherhood, and as a new mother myself, I really resonate with the message. So here it is, Mother Song.

That was Leah Senior with Mother Song, and you're listening to Australian Music is Bloody Great, and I am your host, Baby Cool. The next track is by my dear friend and local Northern Rivers pocket rocket, Gimme. The track is called Running, and it is the opening song off Gimme's latest EP titled Labour of Love. Gimme is one of the hardest working creatives I know, and when she's not writing amazing songs, you can find her in her studio painting beautiful artworks. There is a beautiful nostalgic energy captured in this track, and I think it's the perfect song to jog and cry to at the same time. Love your work, Gimme. This is Running.

You're here with Baby Cool, and I'm hosting Australian Music is Bloody Great. That was Gimme with her track Running, and while we're on the move, we're going to hear a track called Driving from Sunshine Coast artist Miranda vs. Arizona. This track is from Miranda's recently released debut album Big Smoke. The album is an ode to moving away from the city and all of the big feelings that can come with that kind of change. Miranda's songwriting really, really shines on this record. I recommend it for a lovely Sunday afternoon listen. So let's have a sneak peek. This is Driving by Miranda vs. Arizona.

That was Miranda vs. Arizona with Driving, and you're listening to Australian Music is Bloody Great. I am your host, Baby Cool. We're keeping things in Queensland for a few songs, so the next track I have for you is by Brisbane's sweetheart, Asha Jeffries, and it's called Backwards Baby. It's a heartbreaking pop banger about the pain of loving someone who is stuck in the past. Asha is a prolific musician and I truly admire her songwriting, and it has been a pleasure to watch it evolve over the years. This is Backwards Baby by Asha Jeffries.

You're listening to Australian Music is Bloody Great with me, Baby Cool, and the track you just heard was Backwards Baby by Usher Jeffries. The next offering is from the majestic hills of the scenic rim. You might recognise this musician from such acts as The Kairos, Clay, Zeffirelli and Boing Boing. Swan Pond is the new project by Ali Richardson, and today I'm playing their new track, Believer. I've always admired Ali's approach to music. He wants to play with his friends and he needs it to be meaningful and fun, and this is something that I try and take into my own music. Ali is also the producer behind Swan Pond Studios, and you might recognize his sonic footprint on the recordings of quite a few local bands. Okay, so here we have it, Believer by

before. Nothing could ever change the way I feel about wanting more. Give me a 74-inch yacht and a pension fund to retire.

That was Believer by Swan Pond, and you're here with Baby Cool on Australian Music is Bloody Great. It has been an absolute pleasure to host Australian Music is Bloody Great for you today. 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Because I've said it 100 times during this show, but Australian music just is bloody great. So thank you, community radio. Okay, I'm going to leave you now with a track from my new album, Infinity Baby, which is out now. The song is called Mirage. I'm Baby Cool, and thank you for listening.

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2: National Radio News.
3: Hello, I'm David Cameron. A state funeral will be held to honour renowned pathologist Richard Scollier, who's died after a lengthy battle with brain cancer. The former Australian of the Year was renowned for his contributions towards skin cancer treatment. His brother-in-law, Charlie Nicol, has read a statement from the family.
4: Rather than just accepting the terminal prognosis, he applied the same driven, interrogating, science-based attitude to his own cancer battle.
3: The latest news poll shows support for Prime Minister Anthony Albanese has slumped, while One Nation has edged ahead of Labor as the country's most popular political party. The survey shows a 4-point rise in One Nation's primary vote to 31%, Labor dipped 1 point to 30%, and the coalition gave up 2 points to 18%. The survey sampled just over 1,200 voters last week. An earthquake of magnitude 7.8 has struck off the island of Mindanao in the south of the Philippines. There's been no reports of damage or casualties. The Philippines, Indonesia and Japan have all issued tsunami warnings. Iran has fired waves of ballistic missiles towards northern Israel in the first such attack since a ceasefire was agreed in April. Israel says it intercepted all the missiles and no casualties were reported. The attack came hours after Israel carried out deadly strikes on what it said were Hezbollah targets in southern districts of the Lebanese capital Beirut. The BBC's Wira Davis is in Jerusalem.
5: A further warning from Iran's Revolutionary Guards Council that this attack was not a passing event, but the beginning of a full week of continuous strikes places much of Israel on high alert. All schools are closed here tomorrow. But with Israel's military saying it would strike the enemy with determination as soon as the order is given, there's a real danger the conflicts in Iran and Lebanon could escalate quickly unless there's a concerted effort to persuade all sides to pull back from the brink.
3: John Lithgow has won Best Leading Actor in a Play at the Tony Awards for Giant, which depicts a crisis in the life of author Roald Dahl. Laurie Metcalf has won Best Featured Actress in a Play for her role as Linda Lohman in Death of a Salesman. In tennis, second seed Alexander Zverev has won the men's French Open. Fighting back against fatigue and cramp, he beat the Italian newcomer Flavio Caboli 3-2. Zverev reflected on his long battle to take the crown in Paris.
6: I've had the best moments of my life on these courts. I had the worst moment of my life on these courts. So I was laying in that corner over there 4 years ago with 7 broken ligaments and 2 fractured bones. But now, finally, it's a happy end. And thank you very much to the crowd.
3: In the AFL, today's game between Collingwood and Melbourne also marks the annual Big Freeze fundraiser. Fight MND has raised more than $140 million since the event was co-founded by AFL great Neil Denaher in 2014. His wife Jan and daughter Beck say they've been overwhelmed by love and support since his death last month. Speaking to Tapped Media, Fight MND chair Mike Schneider says there'll be an army of blue beanies making their way to the MCG today.
7: We kick off at Fed Square, we walk down through Danaher's Way to the MCG and you see a sea of those incredible blue beanies, and it's just sending such a strong message of reflection and recognition of Neil, but really a powerful message to the MND community that says that you're seen and we understand what you're going through and we're fighting with you.
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12: G'day! Welcome to Dangerous Animals. I'm Nella, and I'm normally here with Dan, but we have another Danless show today. Today we have this is going to be hard. We have my little friend Alice.
13: Yay! Hi everyone, I'm Alice.
12: So this is Alice.
13: Thanks for having me.
12: You're so welcome. This is going to be super fun. Normally with Dan, we have kind of, we do mainly like punky kind of stuff, but the whole thing is we only play Australian music, which is really perfect for me and Alice because this is where our friendship began.
13: It's our forte, yeah.
12: With Australian music.
13: Do you
12: want to
13: tell them how our friendship did begin?
12: From one of the shows. Or when we play the song, we'll say.
13: Okay, yeah.
12: Yeah. We've got some stories and fun facts and good songs. And some of them you might be like, damn, this is old. Or like, well, not old, but like.
13: Damn, who listens to this? Like 14-year-olds?
12: Yeah. Ooh. So this is for all the 14-year-olds. Anyway, the first song we're playing is probably, I'd say, like, at this age, our all-time favourite.
13: 100%.
12: Is Ruby Fields with Pretty Grim. This is off her 2021 release, Been Doing It For A Bit, which was an album, the last full album, maybe? Can't remember. But anyway, this song's called Pretty Grim.

0: So that was Ruby Fields with Pretty Grim. Super good album.
1: A beauty.
0: I remember staying up all night listening to the whole thing when it came out.
1: Oh, yeah.
0: I would have been year 11 and you would have been year 10.
1: Yeah.
0: I think.
1: I think that's your favourite song on it?
0: Yeah, definitely. What about you?
1: I need to have a look at the album. Let's have a look. I think Rego was a good one for
0: me. Yeah, Rego was really good.
1: Absolute kicker. And
0: the video for Rego's great.
1: Yeah. It's honestly an incredibly solid album.
0: Yeah.
1: Like on all fronts. I think
0: it's a no skip album.
1: 100%. 100%. I've got every single song saved in there.
0: Yeah.
1: It's great.
0: What's up next?
1: Up next, we've got a little song from a band called Skeggs, who, okay, we'll talk about how we met now. So, this is a big one. I was friends with Nuzzle's sister Zara, and I'd go to Zara's house, and I'd look in Nella's room and be like, oh my God, that's Nella Haywood's room. That's hot. That's so cool. She's so cool. And then...
0: I'm so cool.
1: We kind of got to be friends on the train on the way to Skeggs with... Yes. Who do they play with?
0: I can't even
1: Dumb
0: remember.
1: Punts.
0: Oh, yeah, it was.
1: And
0: which we will play later.
1: Was it Drunk Mums or?
0: No.
1: It was, anyway, nah. Dumb Punts and Skeggs. And, yeah, me and Ella became good friends on the way.
0: We did.
1: Then we got COVID.
0: We got COVID from that gig.
1: It was 2021. It was January 2021, yeah.
0: It was really unfortunate. I got it first and then you came over. You rode your bike to my house with flowers and my favourite chocolate and my favourite chips. And... it was so great. And then the next day you were down.
1: Yeah, but this was, I think it was 2 week.
0: Yeah, it was 2 week isolation.
1: Yeah, so we played Among Us.
0: Yeah.
1: With a lot of other buddies who also had COVID.
0: Yeah.
1: And we watched Netflix
0: Party. We all got it, everyone that went to the show.
1: You're watching Trolls on Netflix Party.
0: Yeah.
1: That was great.
0: We had a lot of good fun. But this song, Skeggs, I feel like is a very, it's like a first introductory band into like the kind of scene, well, for our age, it's a surf rock trio from Byron Bay that started in 2014, and their bassist Toby, we saw his last show, and yeah, this song is off a single that they released in 2015, so it's one of their first really early ones, but yeah.
1: It's a classic.
0: Have a listen.

0: 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You're tuning in to listen to Nella and Alice talk about us being kids on Dangerous Animals.
1: We're still kids, but being literal.
0: Being literal. Kids. Guys, do you have a text line?
1: Yeah.
0: Text in and guess how old we are.
1: Text in. The text number is 0437-996-248. And if you have any requests of songs from this era of life that we're talking about, let us know. Yeah, and we might do a secret sound later in honor of Dan, because he would have play a song and then you have to guess what it is.
0: Oh yeah. Okay.
1: And if you win, I'll give you a free coffee at Kank. And if you don't drink coffee, you can have a free Lucky Dip single.
0: Oh, that's so kind.
1: If you get it right.
0: Love it.
1: Who's next, Alice?
0: Well, next up is a band called Jack Davies and the Bush Shooks, fronted by Jack Davies himself. Nella and I was talking about, Nella's never seen him live, and I only caught him live in the last year or two.
1: Mm.
0: And I saw him at a candlelit set at Barwon Club, and it was beautiful, but he's definitely, this is one of his older songs. I'm not sure from when, but one of his older ones, one of his more classic and recognisable ones.
1: Yeah.
0: He's released a new album called The Wind, The Something, and The Crocodile. It's really cute, but definitely more shoegazy, more folky, but this is from his indie days.
1: Yeah, this song's really fun. A lot of his songs have I thought it was a fitting song because it's a very Australian theme, he's singing about, this song's called Vegemite Sandwich, he's singing about cups of tea
0: and he loves that. Very Australiana.
1: Yeah, that's
0: speaks about
1: word.
0: Our politics and
1: history and culture.
0: Yeah, it's a really
1: land.
0: Good, yeah.
1: So Jack Davies started out solo busking and now it's a full 7-piece band. So
0: I don't know how you coordinate that many people.
1: Yeah.
0: Shout out to anyone who has a band above 5 people. I think that's
1: shout out to anyone that has a band.
0: Yeah, good for you. That's hard.
1: I respect you. Here's Jack Davies and the Bush Shooks.

0: So it's Jack Davies and the Bush Chooks with Vegemite sandwich. What do you reckon would be your favourite song they've released, Alice?
1: There's a song called Orange Peel, which is actually a newer one. And that is a really, really beautiful song. It was on... So I've found the name of the album. It's The Nighttime, The Wind, The Crocodile, which is a 2024 album. And they released this as a single first in 2023, this song, Orange Peel. And it's beautiful. But the first song I ever learnt on guitar was Inner City Lights, Jack Davies.
0: Oh, yeah, that was so good.
1: And I have not picked up a guitar since, but I'm glad that I...
0: No, we have together.
1: Have we?
0: I remember. I was teaching you chords for a Ruby song.
1: Oh, yeah. Yeah. Yeah. I know Lemon to My Lime, a Ruby song, don't know which one, and I think I know two Jack Davies songs. Yeah.
0: Dude, your campfire guitar.
1: Yeah, literally.
0: And they need three.
1: It's the most obnoxious person,
0: you know.
1: And they
0: need three chords. Yeah. Up next, you tell us about what our next pick is.
1: Up next is a classic from Courtney Barnett. It is a song from her double EP, A Sea of Split Peas. Well, it says it's an album, it's a double EP. Courtney Barnett, Avant Gardener. It's a great song.
0: It is a great song. Yeah. Courtney...
1: It's very Melbourne.
0: It is very Melbourne. Courtney is very Melbourne. Yeah. Very witty lyric, storytelling kind of vibe. She has her own independent label called Milk Records that all her albums are produced on.
1: Mm, they died.
0: Really?
1: Yeah, like 3 years ago.
0: My bad. Oh, that's super sad.
1: I know. They had a shop on Sydney Road and fully boarded up now.
0: Oh, no.
1: Or, like, graffitied and stuff. Yeah, which is sad. I never got to see her.
0: Neither.
1: Not that she's not performing anymore, but, yeah.
0: Oh, no, I've seen her at Meredith, which was great.
1: Oh, true. What year was that?
0: I can't remember.
1: Yeah.
0: But she's really, really fun live. That's super sad about her record.
1: Yeah.
0: I guess it was another COVID.
1: It was definitely
0: COVID
1: a COVID
0: hit
1: thing.
0: Hard.
1: Yeah.
0: But yeah, this song was like a breakthrough song.
1: Breakthrough.
0: That got her on the scene. It's about having like a really bad anaphylactic episode.
1: Oh, it's so good. It is so witty.
0: It is a very witty song.
1: Oh my god.
0: So have a listen
1: Giddy
0: to Avant Gardener.

0: So that's Courtney Barnett with Avant Gardener, her breakout song.
1: Yeah, the and it's a great one. It's just so funny. It's like a whole lot of nothing, but a whole lot of everything, you know?
0: It would be quite scary what she does talk about.
1: I learned a lot of big words listening to that song when I was 15.
0: Yeah.
1: Hypochondriac. Ambivalent.
0: Yeah, there are so many good words.
1: So many good words.
0: The kind of words that, like, your English teacher would say, you're just putting that in there.
1: Yeah.
0: Like, you don't.
1: Oh, yeah, exactly.
0: I remember once there's a song that we're going to play later by Will Wagner. And he says palpable.
1: Palpable.
0: Like, the energy is palpable. And I remember in year 12 I had this English, like, sub-teacher.
1: Mm.
0: And she was like, that literally just doesn't make any sense. And I was like, I just stole it from his lyric writing. I was like,
1: well, yeah, it does.
0: And
1: yeah.
0: It
1: singer
0: doesn't.
1: Did it.
0: Yeah.
1: Yeah.
0: You don't get it. And I'm not taking my nose piercing out.
1: And I'm not wearing anything but my PE uniform. I'm sorry. Is this the teacher I think it is?
0: Yeah.
1: Yeah.
0: Love it a bit. Man.
1: Yeah, she was great. I'd always be like, how come you let Nella wear a septum piercing and I can't? She was like, girl, we're just glad Nella's here.
0: We're just glad Nella's coming to school. Super cute. Shout out Loretto College, Ballarat. No, dead set. Honestly, grateful.
1: Yeah, I did.
0: Very glad I went there.
1: Yeah. You wear your ring every day.
0: It's beautiful. I haven't taken it off. I have like a little indent on my finger.
1: As soon as I graduated, mine just didn't fit. I think I won it once.
0: It's either that or I think you'd lost it instantly.
1: Yeah.
0: Yeah.
1: I did lose it for like a year, but
0: it always
1: makes its way back to me.
0: It's because we're sisters.
1: Soul sisters.
0: Loretto sisters.
1: Loretto sisters.
0: Any other Loretto sisters listening? I think Flick's listening.
1: Hi, Flick.
0: We're all one. Anyway, next band we're playing is called Press Club.
1: Yeah.
0: Who are a four-piece from Melbourne. They're super fun.
1: They are super fun.
0: Upbeat. The lead singer, Natalie, has like the craziest live energy.
1: I don't think I've seen them live.
0: Oh, crazy. I remember once in this tiny, tiny band room in Footscray.
1: Mm.
0: There was probably like 15 people there. And she just like...
1: Was it Wrangler?
0: Yeah, it was Wrangler. Yeah. Rest in peace, Wrangler.
1: Rest in peace. They still do recording there.
0: Oh, that's good.
1: Yeah.
0: The shows were super fun because they always would have all ages shows.
1: Was that your first gig there? Like first like without my parents' gig?
0: No. The first was me, Jazz and Flick went to Dune Rats. Dune Rats, Toddy, Dear Seattle and Ruby.
1: My first gig was the Grogan's at Wrangler, and I remember I could hear was everyone being like, that was so sick. And I felt like it was just this massive like moment in the public consciousness, but I never experienced it, and I've heard a lot.
0: Oh, cute.
1: But I haven't seen Toddy live either, which I was
0: true.
1: Really.
0: She was fun.
1: But I wasn't really in the music scene then.
0: Mm. But she was
1: like
0: lots
1: a lot of fun. Yeah.
0: But yeah, so Natalie's just like absolute bonkers energy, and they're, you know, like proper punk DIY, like they're doing their own merch desk after the show and like having a chat. Like every time I've seen them play, I've talked to them. And
1: they're actually playing Stay Gold this weekend. It's one of the last shows at Stay Gold
0: in Melbourne.
1: In Brunswick, yeah.
0: Yeah.
1: Went there last weekend to see Stimpy's awesome band room. And yeah, you could see Press Club.
0: You could go catch them. This is an older song called Suburbia from them.

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1: Yay!
0: A great heavier punk track. I'm noticing, for me, that was definitely my intro into the more heavy punk music.
1: Yeah.
0: That I would say. Girl, turn your phone off.
1: Sorry.
0: That I probably listen to now. So that's a great intro.
1: Super fun. Yeah. High energy.
0: Super fun.
1: Yeah.
0: Now I'll be talking about a band called Israeli Chicks. Nell and I were saying this is not aged well, nor that. Cool. So this is a song called Leisure. They have a really good songs. I was considering to put a song called Supermarket on there, but it's kind of more that like eggy punk fun vibe.
1: They broke up ages ago, so
0: yeah, this was their last release in 2019, just before my time.
1: That's why it's kind of aged a bit older, and they didn't really expand on there.
0: No, you know. I was just saying to Nell, they only have about 15 songs out, but all like some really good releases.
1: Give it a spin.
0: Shall we play it?
1: Yep.
0: Giddy up. For Israeli Chicks.

0: little sniffle there. Did you get sad, Alice?
1: Yeah, I did.
0: It is
1: a heart wrencher.
0: It is.
1: Gut wrencher, whatever.
0: That one was
1: Slow Mover.
0: Slow Mover by Angie McMahon. Angie McMahon is a beautiful singer-songwriter.
1: Yeah, she released an album this year, I'm pretty sure, after we... Oh, no, I'm thinking of the wrong person. I'm thinking of Carla Genevieve, who we're going to play soon.
0: Yes.
1: So stay tuned for that.
0: We will have her soon.
1: But Angie is just a... just an absolute classic Australian singer-songwriter with an incredible voice.
0: Speaking of edgy teen angst, in my music class, like VCE music, there was like you had to do a performance and you had to do it in front of the Year 7s, and I was like, I'm not doing it. Like... No, I'm not doing it. And then I had to, or else I was going to fail. And I played guitar and sang that song very, very unhappily in front of all the Year 7s.
1: I think if I was a Year 7, that would, like, change my life, kind of.
0: No. They were like, this girl has green strips in her hair and is really, really
1: I don't think I knew you when you...
0: Sad.
1: Wait, when did you have green strips
0: that
1: in your hair?
0: That was in COVID.
1: Dude, I do not remember that.
0: It was horrible.
1: Terrible memory.
0: Green is not a good colour on me. Well, it was like bright, bright green.
1: Bright green, yeah, I don't know. I don't know if that's super
0: text
1: hot
0: in if anyone. You also had the colourful money piece 2020.
1: Oh, the money style. Pieces, yeah, of course. No, I do remember that. Classic.
0: Oh, wow.
1: Classic.
0: We really were just bored in the house. What's the next song,
1: oh
0: Alice?
1: My God. The next one is Windswept, Underslept and Supercharged by Will Wagner. He pronounces his own name as Wagner, even though every time I mention his name, my mum's like, it's actually Wagner. I'm like, Mum, I know. But he just chooses to mispronounce it.
0: Yeah.
1: Yeah.
0: It's German.
1: Yeah, it's German.
0: I'm Wagner. Assuming. Wagner.
1: Yeah, it is German. Yeah.
0: Wagner. Wagner. So this is a song another, by Will Wagner.
1: Another, I think, Courtney Barnett adjacent, like, lyricism.
0: Yeah. Just makes me cry.
1: Yeah, it's a great song.
0: I've never ever seen this man sing and not cried.
1: I actually haven't seen them live.
0: Oh my God.
1: Yeah.
0: That is insane. That's the craziest thing ever. I reckon I'd be in like the high 20s.
1: Really?
0: Yeah.
1: Okay.
0: Anyway.
1: Cool.
0: Gonna try not to cry.
1: Well, I hope you guys cry. Pull over if you're gonna cry. If you're driving.

0: That was the palpable lyric that my English teacher...
1: Palpable, yeah.
0: My English teacher said that that's not correct English, but if Will Wagner says it is, then I believe him.
1: I'm going to do a deep dive after this and find out how you use palpable. Do you guys know how to use palpable correctly?
0: It means like... It means like something physical.
1: Yeah. Like tangible.
0: Tangible.
1: Yeah.
0: Well, that's what I thought. Anyway.
1: Wrong.
0: Won't get into it. But yeah, so Will Wagner, Francis Smith Street Band.
1: Yeah. I wouldn't say it's not well known. It's quite a well known, his little solo thing. But
0: yeah.
1: I think Smith Street, you know, sweeped across the nation. And yeah, he has some equally incredible music on his own part.
0: His solo stuff. Some of it's even sadder somehow.
1: Oh, yeah, definitely, yeah. And it's definitely, just guitar and stuff.
0: Yeah.
1: Yeah.
0: We got a text message from Flick.
1: Hi, Flick.
0: Hi, Flick. She says, yay, I love you guys. You are both so cool and awesome, and I'm crying. Love, Flick. Flick, don't cry.
1: Don't cry, babe. No, this I was gonna say this next song will cheer you up, it won't. This song's beautiful, but also like I could definitely cry to this song.
0: I forget what we're playing.
1: Chill out.
0: Oh yes.
1: Yeah.
0: Have a listen.

0: So that was Chiller by a band called Dumb, P-U-N-T-S, Punts. Like punts. You punt a footy.
1: Yep.
0: Yep. Play on words that you can't say on the radio.
1: I can't pin down what's so good about that song, but it's just incredible. And it like is the little, really the little good. Like bit at the start where he's like on the phone in the car. Yeah. It's really cute.
0: I like that. I feel like that's a very like a rap song thing. Like yeah, you know, you have like a voice, the voicemail thing.
1: Yeah.
0: But yeah, super fun song.
1: Super fun.
0: I think I said before this is my third time of being in the driver's seat at the radio. So we're gonna try play the news, and well, I hope it plays. 3, 2, 1, please news. Dang, that's alright. This is Amel and the Sniffers. Just hold on for a minute.

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2: BBC News with Danielle Yawovetska. Israel says it struck military targets in western and central Iran, hours after Iran fired a wave of missiles towards northern Israel, the first since a ceasefire was declared in April. Iran has also reported its cities were hit. The Israeli strikes came despite President Trump saying he didn't want Israel to retaliate and phoning the Israeli Prime Minister Benjamin Netanyahu. Sarah Smith reports.
3: President Trump is concerned that any Israeli retaliation could derail ongoing negotiations between the US and Iran. An American official quoted by Axios News said Mr. Trump had told Benjamin Netanyahu to hold off because, in his words, we are close to doing something good in terms of a deal. President Trump told the Financial Times that Mr. Netanyahu would have to accept any deal the US secures with Iran because he won't have any choice. He said of the Israeli Prime Minister, "I call the shots, he doesn't call the shots."
2: Iran has suspended flights at the international airport in the capital, Tehran. Airspace in the West is also being closed until further notice. Syria has suspended operations at the airport serving its capital, Damascus, and closed its southern airspace for 12 hours. Stocks in Asia fell sharply and oil prices rose in early trading on Monday as news came in of the latest fighting in the Middle East. Markets fell in Japan, South Korea and China. The price of benchmark Brent crude oil rose to more than $96 a barrel. Here's Nick Marsh.
4: An announcement by OPEC Plus on Sunday that the influential oil cartel would increase output targets for the fourth month in a row was largely ignored by oil traders, who know the increases exist on paper only. In reality, oil production has plummeted in the Middle East, with the Strait of Hormuz still blocked by Iran. Separately, Asian stock markets saw steep losses on Monday morning as they responded to Friday's tech stock sell-off on Wall Street.
2: The Armenian Prime Minister Nikol Pashinyan has declared victory in parliamentary elections. Results from just over one-fifth of polling sites show his party has around 54% of the vote. Mr. Pashinyan addressed the country.
5: On June the 7th, 2026, regular elections to the National Assembly were held, and as a result of the elections, the Civil Contract Party won. And it is the Civil Contract Party that will form a single-party government. I express my gratitude to all the citizens of the Republic of Armenia who cast their votes.
2: Sunday's vote was Armenia's first general election since a crushing military defeat by Azerbaijan in 2023. It was being viewed as a test of the Prime Minister's push to deepen ties with the West. 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

0: 9.9. Oh, sorry.
1: Three triple B.
2: Three triple B. That was Piss Idiots with Smile. That was from their 2018 EP, Princes.
0: Our Australian bands love a little, like, what's a play on word? A double entendre.
2: Double entendre. Yeah, they do. They do.
0: Because we just had dumb punt and pissed idiots. P-I-S-T. So it's not rude.
2: Yeah. What would you call your band if you had one? Nala?
0: I have no idea.
2: Me and Grace, that's my friend from high school, we...
0: Yes,
2: we started a band. It never left my voice notes. It was called, like, The Pelvis Presleys.
0: The Pelvis Presleys?
2: Yeah.
0: That's great.
2: I know. And we would just do... we wouldn't be doing, like, whatever Elvis does. We'd be doing other stuff.
0: Oh.
2: We had a song called, like, Uvra Java. We had a song called, like... I forgot the names of it. They're still in my voice notes. I can play them next show.
0: You wrote these songs.
2: We didn't write them.
0: Oh, they just
2: came out of my mouth. Yeah. Usually we're outside of Wrangler in Footscray.
0: That's beautiful.
2: Waiting for our Uber. My Uber Java.
0: Oh, Uber Java.
2: Uber Java.
0: Well, you know, it's never too late.
2: Yeah.
0: New creative project.
2: Yeah, exactly.
0: Shout out Grace.
2: Shout out Grace.
0: Just love Grace's weird little.
2: Love that girl.
0: Crazy things that she does.
2: Thanks for being my bandmate, Grace.
0: Up next is someone we both really love.
2: Yeah, this was definitely, I'd say, one of the top, like, three most formative songs of, like, ages 15 to 18, I reckon.
0: Yeah, super fun.
2: Yeah.
0: Carla Genevieve. Her debut was Greg's Discount Chemist.
2: Yeah.
0: Which is a really good song, in, like, 2018. And this one came out 2022. This was called Dog-Eared. And she released this first as a single, and then it is on her album Learn to Like It.
2: Yeah.
0: So another very witty.
2: It's a bit retrospective too. It's like her looking back, which is fun. It's kind of what we're doing right now. It's like it's us being like in our 20s and looking back at her, like, 15-year-old. And she,
0: Because I think when she wrote Greg's Discount Chemist, she would have been 18.
2: Yeah, yeah. This one was quite a few years after that.
0: Yeah, that was like a... I'm only 18, but, you know, she made me feel young again.
2: Yeah,
0: like,
2: yeah.
0: Like, yeah, so it's, kind of that witty lyric. It's,
2: She's a star. She's from Perth as well.
0: Yeah.
2: There's a lot of really awesome artists coming out of Perth
0: at the moment.
2: And she actually just, like I was saying before, she released her album Don't Be Afraid last year, which is also awesome. It's a big one. It's 10 songs. Is that standard? Feels like a big one.

0: We'll have to give it a listen through the whole way. I haven't listened to it the whole way through yet.
1: No, neither have I. But songs I've heard are great.
0: But yeah, we've had a lot of Perth, like Jack Davies. And I think last weekend I was playing some Sly Withers. Lots of fun coming out of Perth.
1: Beauty.
0: Give this one a listen. It's called Dog-Eared.

0: So it's Carla Genevieve. Super cute song called
1: Such a good song.
0: Dog-eared. Next up, we've got a band that I feel like has... They've been together since 2015.
1: Have they?
0: Yeah.
1: 2015? I don't think they were old enough for that.
0: Well, they got together when they were 15 in school.
1: Oh.
0: And they... Oh, well, it's Teen Jesus and the Gene Teasers who we're talking about. So, yeah, they were school friends in Canberra and they formed at 15. They didn't really know how to play their instruments yet. I don't know if they have recorded stuff from those years, but their discography is really cool because they really grow into their sound.
1: Definitely.
0: To their more recent stuff.
1: I spoke to them a few years ago when I was doing stuff with The Push and they said it was really, really hard coming up in the Canberra scene because there was just nothing. Yeah. Like it was the same pub, the same like five bands playing all the time. But they really made a name for themselves. I want to say because of this song. Do you reckon you'd say this was their breakthrough single?
0: This would have been their breakthrough. Yeah. 2022, this came out. They, like speaking on that hard come up in Canberra, their 2022 album was called Good for a Girl Band, Pretty Good for a Girl Band.
1: Yeah.
0: And so they're a four-piece, like, female-led band. So I think that's, like, a funny little spin on...
1: I remember them mentioning that. Yeah. Like, they were always really upset when people were like...
0: You're pretty good for a girl band.
1: Yeah, or, like, you know, just calling them a girl band in general. Because, you know, a boy band is very... You call someone a boy band because of the way that they're constructed and the way they do things, but you just call any old band with chicks in it a girl band?
0: Yeah. It's
1: guys, why do we do that?
0: It's just another thing. But they've just, like, done so well for themselves. They've opened for the Pixies, Foo Fighters, Pearl Jam, played huge festivals.
1: They're a real Australian staple now, which is really, really cool.
0: Yeah, super fun. Female-led, female punk. Can't get enough. This is Desk Chair.

0: So that one was Stiff Richards with Bad Disease. Another double entendre.
1: It's such a good name.
0: So good. They are so much fun.
1: It's like a triple entendre. You've got Cliff Richards.
0: It actually is a triple, And then obviously what Stiff it's alluding Richards, to.
1: Yeah.
0: I didn't even think of that.
1: Yeah, that's what my mum said to me when I first played them for her. She was like, oh.
0: Have you seen them before?
1: I couldn't even tell you. I don't think so.
0: I've seen them once.
1: Where?
0: It was Golden Plains.
1: Oh, cool.
0: Super fun.
1: Oh, no, no, no. I haven't been to Golden Plains yet.
0: But yeah, they're super fun from Melbourne. Proper punk DIY. Yeah.
1: I actually remember the same era I were talking about. I went to Strange World and my friend was wearing a Chats hoodie.
0: Yeah.
1: And we were like, the guy was like, let me play you some music. And he had this massive TV and he just played like, he just give people music and play it out the speakers and be going between songs. And he put me onto Miniskirt, which we're about to play next. And he also put me onto Stiffies, which is great.
0: Super good.
1: Yeah.
0: They're super fun. They record through their own label, Legless.
1: Yeah, I do have a Legless sticker on my phone. Yeah,
0: it's funny. Another play on words. Just full of them. They've been compared to like very pioneering, like the Saints and Radio Birdman, which Dan and I play a lot, which like isn't a very, like you don't take that lightly.
1: No, not at all.
0: So yeah, pretty hectic.
1: Radio Birdman.
0: Well, they are. They have that really cool like 80s.
1: Oh, yeah,
0: sound.
1: Definitely.
0: Yeah. It's great.
1: Definitely breaking through the scene. It feels like they're doing something a bit different to everyone else.
0: We love our Australian punk.
1: We do.
0: So good. And
1: speaking of, this is one. I'm rocking mini skirts merch right now.
0: Yeah. We usually are matching with our hoodies.
1: Noah and I were like staunching around Ballarat the other day in our matching hoodies at like Lucas Macca's.
0: Oh, we looked like Eshays.
1: We did. We so did. You did tans on.
0: No, I was wearing shocks.
1: I don't know the difference. Pardon me.
0: Disrespectful.
1: Well, this is a fave of mine. This is from Casino, which is their 2020 album. And fun fact, they actually didn't release another album until 5 years later, which is last year.
0: Oh,
1: and
0: yeah.
1: Then I saw them.
0: Pottsville River.
1: They had Pottsville River on it, and it was All That We Know was the name of the album. Yeah. It's a really good one.
0: Super good.
1: Sick Band, give them a listen because they're all independent. They, Jacob, the singer, makes his own merch. Very fun DIY bit. Political, which we love here. And
0: we do.
1: Yeah.
0: He makes art as well.
1: He does make art.
0: Draws and illustrates.
1: Yeah.
0: He's a cool dude.
1: He is a cool dude.
0: His Instagram's pretty cool if you want to follow him.
1: Yeah.
0: Because we love Instagram. Sorry, I don't know why I said that.
1: We love Instagram.

0: 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You're listening to 99.9 FM The Voice with me and Nella on Dangerous Animals. We're playing Australian music, but specifically Australian music from our teen years and probably the music from a lot of people's teen years.
1: Yeah.
0: Yeah.
1: Well,
0: I like to think we're special, but...
1: Shout out to our friends that are listening and enjoying.
0: Yeah.
1: I think Ruby was a really big part of everyone's lives.
0: Oh, 100%. Yeah, we played Skeggs before and that's just the same thing, isn't
1: so
0: it?
1: Many memories.
0: So many memories.
1: So many memories. But Miniskirt, and then we just had P-Plates by Ruby. What's up next?
0: We've got Maggot by I'm on the Sniffers.
1: One of my favourites off the Comfort to Me.
0: Yeah.
1: Album.
0: And what an album that was.
1: It was...
0: extremely life-changing album. I saw Amy and the band at Colour Club in Carlton. It was... I never heard of the venue before and it ceased to exist. That was the last gig.
1: Oh.
0: So much fun. And, yeah, watching that album be played back to front was just incredible.
1: That would have been so much fun.
0: Yeah.
1: I'd say that's a no-skip album.
0: Yeah. God, yeah.
1: Absolutely.
0: Guided by Angels, Freaks to the Front. Choices is a great one. Obviously, Hurt. Everyone loves Hurt. Yeah. Capital.
1: Knifey.
0: That's a really good one. Knifey.
1: It's a very good album.
0: Great album. If you haven't listened to it, which you... Who hasn't?
1: Yeah, honestly.
0: Comfort to Me. It's a great one. But we'll be playing Maggot from Comfort to Me.
1: Super fun.
0: Yeah. Enjoy, everyone.

0: That was Dog Act from Good Sniff. It was a 2021 single of theirs back when we were going to their shows and such. They're awesome. They're Lockie and Elias, and they're from Ocean Grove.
1: Yeah.
0: They just got back from a Europe UK tour a couple of weeks ago, which is really awesome.
1: If you were listening last week, I played Louis the Milkman.
0: Yeah.
1: That was for their bandmate that had passed away.
0: Yeah, and that was he was only a teenager.
1: Yeah.
0: So now it's just, it used to be the three of them, and now it's just Lockie
1: two.
0: And Elias, but they're making I'm sure they're making Lockie really proud.
1: Yeah.
0: Keeping the band going, and Lockie sings and plays drums.
1: Yeah.
0: I think whenever
1: crazy
0: I see bands
1: talented.
0: Doing that, it's really cool.
1: Yeah,
0: it's really,
1: it is
0: really cool. Because the amount of energy, like,
1: yeah,
0: just all you put all your body into drumming and being able to like keep that
1: yeah.
0: level of like steadiness and composure while you're singing.
1: Having what's the word? Like, rhythm.
0: Rhythm, yeah. having rhythm, yeah. I can barely play guitar and sing at the same time. I don't know how he does that.
1: it's really good. I think sometimes, like, obviously they're a two-piece band. Their sound is still really whole.
0: Yeah.
1: And, like, it's got a lot of body and it's loud and...
0: Yeah. They actually dropped a song called Beach Slumber. And that was a song that that Louis, the band member who passed away, he recorded everything by himself and like mashed it together.
1: Aww,
0: and so they found that song that was on SoundCloud, and then they made it, they polished it up and they chucked it on the streaming services.
1: Yeah.
0: So if you want to go have a listen to more of that, if you want to listen to just Louis singing, you know, playing all the instruments, that song's Beach Slumber, and that's really cool.
1: Give it a listen.
0: Yeah. Yeah, that one was Dog Act, but what do we got next now?
1: Up next is Stella Donnelly's song Old Man off her album Beware of the Dogs. This is another, I'd say this is a no-skip album for me. This is one of the first records that I bought on vinyl in COVID, which I remember. But yeah, another very, I'm using the word witty a lot, but like witty lyrics, songwriting,
0: yeah,
1: like it's I don't know, she encapsulates a lot of feelings of being a woman that I think are shared experiences between all of us.
0: Yeah, definitely. It's really interesting the way songwriters find ways to write a song about their story, but then it relates to so many people.
1: Yeah.
0: And that definitely the full album is Beware of the Dogs, I'm sure, you know. Who are the dogs in this situation? You know?
1: Yeah, exactly. But yeah, this is a beautiful song about gross old men.
0: about old guys.
1: But yeah, it is lyrically pretty awesome.
0: Yeah.

0: So Stella Donnelly with Old Man, which I think is quite a beautiful song.
1: Yeah.
0: And Alice, you were just saying.
1: I was just saying to Nell that it's, I think, it's one of those songs that's not like women should be scared of men and like, you know, it's not that it shouldn't be, but it's not like a kind of victim song. It's like a song that like, you know,
0: having some
1: defiance
0: power.
1: And like,
0: yeah,
1: a bit of well-earned angst.
0: Yeah.
1: And I think that's really
0: angst
1: hot.
0: Angst is a good word for it.
1: Yeah.
0: She definitely has a way with words.
1: She does.
0: Yeah.
1: She does. And I think in a way that many little people have. Yeah.
0: For sure. We're going to play another Ruby song just because.
1: The third one of the day.
0: Just because she was just our.
1: Completely paramount.
0: Just, yeah. She was God.
1: The formation of our embryos.
0: She is God.
1: She is God. She is God.
0: Next up, God is a Woman by Ariana Grande. Sorry, just joking.
1: The song's about Ruby Fields.
0: This song's really good. It reminds me of us.
1: This is probably my favourite one.
0: Yeah.
1: Yeah.
0: This called
1: Libby's Pink Car.
0: Thank you.

0: So that was Libby's Pink Car by Ruby Fields, who was 16-year-old us.
1: Yeah.
0: God.
1: I feel like whenever I see Libby's Pink Car, I just think like Nella's silver Impreza.
0: Oh, I loved that car so much.
1: And now it's Nella's white.
0: Subaru something, Subaru. I don't know. But yeah, I think Ruby had such an impact on, like, musically, our growth musically, but I also think as a kid being a bit of a tomboy and, you know, playing footy and, like, you know, like trying to bend the mold of thinking what you had to be.
1: Yeah,
0: like, you know,
1: definitely.
0: That kind of feeling. I think she is that.
1: Exactly. And she's sick because she's not rejecting being a woman.
0: No.
1: She's embracing that. But, like,
0: it's just like, I don't know. And it was her lyrics and her music is just this perfect balance that I think at that time in our lives was like,
1: definitely.
0: You know, we don't have to be this perfect.
1: Mm-hmm. And this was all, like, her very young. Like, when did she?
0: This would have been 2018, I reckon, for her.
1: I think she's turning 30 soon.
0: Really?
1: Or something. Yeah, but she's some, maybe she's not. She's some years older than us, but I think she, in that sense, she started off very young. She was, she's been a musician for forever, and then she really broke through. And then she got
0: with
1: a band.
0: Dinosaurs.
1: Yeah, and Dinosaurs, a classic. And yeah, that definitely broke her through.
0: Dinosaurs, and then her Triple J Like a Virgin, she covered The Church.
1: Unguarded Moment.
0: Yeah, so I think that Like a Virgin's a really an underrated way for your band to gain new
1: definitely.
0: Listeners.
1: I was just saying before, like Dear Seattle's a special too.
0: Yeah.
1: That was huge.
0: There's a lot of Triple J Like a Virgin's that would also kind of incorporate into this time, but also for her covering a band like The Church, it's getting her music to a wider audience, an older audience, as well. And like, she just did such a beautiful version.
1: Yeah, definitely.
0: And
1: she actually dropped another one, I think it was last year.
0: Yeah.
1: Love Song The Cure.
0: Yeah.
1: That was really good as well. I wouldn't say it was good, but it was still really good. And that's the thing, they do pick older, more recognizable songs, which I think is really cool. Because sometimes I look at Like a Virgin, I'm like, oh, I don't know that song. But it's really cool to see someone do a new and especially like younger take on really classic.
0: And I think of her, like her first one, a lot of her music is about, like, it's that Australiana, like, you know.
1: Yeah.
0: What's the word? Like, how would you describe it?
1: I think, I don't know, I perceive it in the same way as I perceive, like, Heartbreak High a little bit. Like, you look at it and you're like, this is just so Australian. And it doesn't matter, like, she's from Sydney or she's from New South Wales.
0: Cronulla.
1: She's from Cronulla, yeah. And I think anyone could relate to that.
0: Yeah.
1: Or even if you're Kiwi or something. You know, I feel like someone living in Hobart could relate to that, or Perth. You know, like, it's very, like, unanimous and...
0: Yeah,
1: it's really cool. But I did an interview with her a few weeks ago with my other radio show, and she spoke a lot about how she kind of progressed from being really angsty and really like upset and very like, you know, a lot of her songs are like, you know, piss off, like,
0: which
1: I'm
0: is
1: gonna, I'm
0: right
1: naughty,
0: when I
1: don't let your sons near me, like all this stuff.
0: Exactly.
1: Yeah. And but now she's like, yeah, I love Big Thief, like all that, and her new album has definitely divulged that a lot. Yeah,
0: there's especially in Been Doing It For A Bit, a lot of more vulnerability in her songwriting.
1: Of course, especially in Bruises.
0: Yeah, Bruises, Kitchen, like she, it's just another one of those, like, you've watched them progress in their art.
1: And that's the thing, she, not saying it was a facade, because I think the music she released when she was younger was very wholly her.
0: Yeah.
1: But I think, just instead of being like,
0: beers and darts.
1: I'm naughty.
0: And,
1: don't go near me. My parents can't, you know, no one can
0: drinking
1: stop me.
0: Drinking a stubby at the pub.
1: Yeah, and like, what was this lyric in that last song about, the boys or something? Like,
0: I can't remember.
1: Boys are, okay, I forgot.
0: I know what you're talking about. Like, in Connie and,
1: everyone like something about bad guy because I break all the big boys' hearts.
0: Yeah, yeah.
1: But now it's like Bruce
0: religiously inhaling beer and darts.
1: Yeah, religiously inhaling beer and darts. Yeah, and it's changed a lot. And you know, not for the worse, not for the better. It's just different. I think been doing it for a bit was a very big like transitional album for her.
0: But yeah.
1: But we embrace Ruby in all periods.
0: All periods of Rubes.
1: Yeah.
0: We are gonna wrap up. I reckon.
1: Oh my goodness.
0: Gone super quick
1: already.
0: When you're talking about things that you love so much.
1: Oh wow.
0: We're gonna leave it on a song. This is one of your favourites, so would you like to?
1: Is it Julia Jacklin?
0: Yeah.
1: Yeah. This song is Pressure to Party by Julia Jacklin. This was on her album Crushing, which has some classics on it, like, you know, Head Alone, Body, Comfort, all that.
0: You might know her other project, Fantastic Furniture.
1: Yeah, we were going to play their big song.
0: But it had too many rude words.
1: But it's called Rude Wording and Rolling, that song by Fantastic Furniture. It's really good. So go listen to that. But this one is Pressure to Party. It's definitely her. She's definitely most well-known for this one.
0: Yeah.
1: And it's about post-breakup, feeling like you have to put yourself out there in a way that you probably haven't before.
0: Look like you're fine.
1: Yeah, look like you're fine.
0: Yeah.
1: It's a really good one.
0: Thank you, everyone, for listening. I know it was a different kind of vibe today, but
1: we hope you loved it. That went so quickly.
0: It did go quickly.
1: Yeah.
0: But yeah, have a good week. And it's like a cool thing to say when you leave. Stay cool.
1: Stay cool. Giddy up. And
0: don't know. Listen to the songs.

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1: BBC News with Danielle Yawovetska. Israel says it struck military targets in western and central Iran, hours after Iran fired a wave of missiles towards northern Israel, the first since a ceasefire was declared in April. Iran has also reported its cities were hit. The Israeli strikes came despite President Trump saying he didn't want Israel to retaliate and phoning the Israeli Prime Minister Benjamin Netanyahu. Sarah Smith reports.
2: President Trump is concerned that any Israeli retaliation could derail ongoing negotiations between the US and Iran. An American official quoted by Axios News said Mr. Trump had told Benjamin Netanyahu to hold off because, in his words, we are close to doing something good in terms of a deal. President Trump told the Financial Times that Mr. Netanyahu would have to accept any deal the US secures with Iran because he won't have any choice. He said of the Israeli Prime Minister, "I call the shots, he doesn't call the shots."
1: Iran has suspended flights at the international airport in the capital, Tehran. Airspace in the West is also being closed until further notice. Syria has suspended operations at the airport serving its capital, Damascus, and closed its southern airspace for 12 hours. Stocks in Asia fell sharply and oil prices rose in early trading on Monday as news came in of the latest fighting in the Middle East. Markets fell in Japan, South Korea and China. The price of benchmark Brent crude oil rose to more than $96 a barrel. Here's Nick Marsh.
3: An announcement by OPEC Plus on Sunday that the influential oil cartel would increase output targets for the fourth month in a row was largely ignored by oil traders, who know the increases exist on paper only. In reality, oil production has plummeted in the Middle East, with the Strait of Hormuz still blocked by Iran. Separately, Asian stock markets saw steep losses on Monday morning as they responded to Friday's tech stock sell-off on Wall Street.
1: The Armenian Prime Minister Nikol Pashinyan has declared victory in parliamentary elections. Results from just over one-fifth of polling sites show his party has around 54% of the vote. Mr. Pashinyan addressed the country.
4: On June 7th, 2026,
5: regular elections to the National Assembly were held, and as a result of the elections, the Civil Contract Party won. And it is the Civil Contract Party that will form a single-party government. I express my gratitude to all the citizens of the Republic of Armenia who cast their votes.
1: Sunday's vote was Armenia's first general election since a crushing military defeat by Azerbaijan in 2023. It was being viewed as a test of the Prime Minister's push to deepen ties with the West. 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

0: some still with us, and some that have passed. Over a number of episodes, you'll hear about how we went from test transmission to full-time license, the highs, the lows, the fun and extremely difficult times, as well as ads and promos that date back from then. This program is in celebration of Voice FM 3BBB 40 years on air. 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
2: Okay. The very first time you actually were sitting in that studio and we were going to go to air for the very first time, I'll admit that I was nervous. How are you feeling?
3: I was laughing my head off looking at you. It was great. No. Actually, I was a little bit nervous because, I mean, I thought, well, what are we going to talk about that's half interesting for an hour at that time?
2: That's right. Yes. Yeah.
3: What are we going to say? You know, I mean, we'd had pre-production meetings. You know, all the show were well pre-produced in my mind. And I think the fact that we'd actually, you know, planned so well was the thing that carried us through. I think it's planning and, and that level of dedication that...
2: I don't remember the planning.
3: I'm just making that up to sound impressive.
2: Sure, okay.
4: Yeah. Probably the first couple of broadcasts I did where I got people calling in, requesting and saying, you know, the show was good and the music I was playing was all right. That was the first time that ever happened. That was probably the memorable thing. Going to a festival as an MC, account of what the work I've done here, and MCing at a major blues festival now every year, that's probably the thing that this has got me. Outside broadcasts, there's some good fun ones. Some of the situations we've had to set up in and pull off a outside broadcast from, some of the weirdest places I've done them from.
2: What would you call the weirdest?
4: The weirdest one probably would have been Ballarat Peninsula. Went and they towed the caravan down the day before, parked it where we had to be, got all the phone lines set up, did all the test work and everything. Come back the next morning and found the caravan the other side of the oval, almost in the lake. That was one of the memorable things. Someone during the middle of the night had actually rolled the caravan around. The local lads had rolled the caravan the other side because they had a party or something at the Oval that night and decided to roll the caravan around the other side of the Oval for us.
2: Have a bit of fun. Yeah.
4: I think we were going to be in the spot they wanted on the hill next to the club rooms was the spot we'd chosen for the broadcast point because of the phone lines and so forth. And we'd taken their spot and they weren't too happy about it.
5: Wally the Whale.
6: Master, am I ready?
7: Only those with desire are ready.
6: The desire master? But who has this kind of desire?
7: One who is ready.
2: 99.9. I can tell just by the way you're speaking about the Casablanca Club, it is a huge part of your life and has obviously been a big part of the station too for so long.
8: It has been.
2: So how many years has it been going?
8: Well,
2: without Frank, that 7 years.
8: Well, Frank and I was working it out the other day. We're heading towards our 16th year, or 15th year.
2: That is incredible.
8: That's without the break.
2: Yeah.
8: And as I said, we've met a lot of friends. When we had that break, when I went to restart the Casablanca Club up for the second time, when I came back to the station here, the weather was terrible. It was pouring rain. And we said, we won't get anybody today. It's too cold. Doors opened. In they come. They poured in. Every one of those people that were there from the first show that we ever had turned up. Oh, we're glad you're back. We're glad you're back. At least we've got something to go to so we can sit back and enjoy it.
2: There you go. That's fantastic.
8: So, and that's all I want. I don't want anything else out of that. Yeah. That's enough for me.
3: I'd reflect the views of, you know, anybody who sat in front of that microphone for the first time. It's exciting. Damn, it's exciting. I've got a microphone in front of me. People are going to hear me if they're listening. You know, people are going to hear what I'm saying and say, my God, that guy's intelligent. Well, that didn't quite happen.
2: Yeah,
3: that was the not more so than the intelligent. But, you know, you've got that. And I felt that you and I, and it was more of a social occasion than a show for me. It was a great, you know, time to catch up with you and just talk dribble. You know, what did you do last? Oh, I did this. Oh, that's crap. Yeah, sniff this. Oh, yeah, I slept with her. You know, all this sort of stuff.
2: Yep.
3: Of course, your wife was listening, so we had to stop that. But apart from that, you know, it was a social occasion. It was more fun to do. Mm. That's the thing. And I really enjoyed it.
2: So was it a possibility that you, you know, form friendships long-term at the station at that stage?

0: well, that's another thing too. You do make a lot of good friends in community radio. It's a great atmosphere. Yeah, there are people who Neil Simon and I still every now and then we catch up and we're still mates. Unfortunately, we've got the very unfortunate bond of barracking to the same misfortune football team, which we won't talk about at the moment. They're doing very badly, but I suppose maybe I could count Bratsy. I'll run into him, and we've got us even in the press corps when we meet. I think there's if I could say so, I think probably a slightly special relationship there because of our old 3BBB days. I haven't seen much of Dave Dahlenberg, but because he was the very first station manager there, and we had a pretty close working relationship. If I run into him, yeah, we'll have a good chat about old times. So,
1: how do you think you would go getting to work blindfolded?
2: But what sort of old machinery did you have at your fingertips over those years?
3: A TAC 8-track reel-to-reel. No, 4-track, sorry. TAC 4-track, dual stereo tracks. You had one and tracks... Well, true stereos, 1 and 3, 2 and 4, but we used to do 1, 2 and 3 and 4. It was made it easier to see. The hardest thing with that was reel-to-reels, recording them is so sensitive. If you go even remotely... what we call into the red, you create distortion. They were so sensitive. And I learnt very quickly that quality was the key thing to it all. We used to get reel-to-reels. We used to have to erase them. And that was the hardest thing. If you didn't erase them properly, you would get a sort of a voomp, voomp, voomp sort of sound through the recording, and you had to make sure everything was done. Same as the carts. They had to be erased properly. On an eraser that we had, an electronic magnetic field eraser that would erase all the tape.
2: And those carts were synonymous with sort of not firing at the right time, or if they did fire, they fired nothing, and you think, oh, there was nothing but hiss or something.
3: The hardest thing about them was that you actually had a splice tape which joined the tape together at the start of the tape because they were looped. Now, you had to let the cart, after you erased it, you had to run it through, wait for the splice tape to go past, then do the recording, so that you wouldn't get the splice tape noise halfway through the recording. So what now takes, say, 15 minutes to make a commercial could take anything up to an hour to make. But we had great sales staff back in those days. We still do, of course. But back then, they were very understanding that nothing could be done overly fast. And one of those sales staff was a lady who, sadly, is no longer with us. Her name was Nellie, and Nellie was, she was a wonderful person. She understood everything that went on. She was very particular with what she wanted to output as the production side of it, and we were always glad to oblige because we knew the product we were getting out was of a standard that the sponsor was happy with. And if that didn't happen, well, we just didn't get the sale. And back in those days, all the copy was handwritten. It wasn't even typed. It was all handwritten. So you had to get used to the idea of handwritten radio ads, which wasn't always easy.
4: It's physically impossible not to score you some booty if you're in a fur coat. Unless the fur coat is a hairy back.
5: What are you saying?
4: Damn, scratch that one.
1: 99.9.
2: And some of the talented guys that are no longer with us.
6: Well, I think the best one we ever did was the Radiothon, in my view, because we had a team of people, and we had 7 people involved with that from what we call the Radio and Rewind group, and that was a challenge. That was one of my things. David and I had a disagreement one night on the programming committee because I felt that the station was heading in the wrong direction, not catering for our older generation. And in the end, David got sick and tired of me harping about it, I think. And he said, okay then. He said, if you can coordinate it, you do it. So he gave me the time slots between 9 and 12, Monday to Friday. And he said, now, you're going to be responsible for this, aren't you? So I'll give you a month. If it fails, it fails. If not, we'll leave it on. Now, what I did, I had the permission from the programming committee to shift programmers around into the, they had the same sort of music or talk program or whatever it was, and we would move them all into that slot between 9 and 12, the various artists, various presenters.
2: Did you rattle some chains by doing that?
6: No.
2: Okay.
6: Everybody was quite, oh, may have by the younger generation, but with the older generation, no. And with the older presenters, we didn't. We a lot of them were very, very cooperative. And like we used to have programs, request programs from the QE that come down once a week and have a list of requests.
2: Yep.
6: And we'll play those requests with the QE.
5: More big beans, sir?
7: I couldn't eat another thing.
5: But just one more spoonful?
7: No.
5: One tiny morsel of bean, open wide?
7: No.
5: Some yummy big bean for you.
8: Yeah, I mean, we did some crazy. It was like the night that I played the same song three times. You know,
2: yeah,
8: things
2: you could
8: like that.
2: Only get away with that on community radio.
8: Exactly. You know, and that guy, what was his name that I kept playing? Ashley. No, it wasn't Ashley Simpson. But yeah, to be able to do stuff like that, you can only do that on community.
2: Yep.
8: You know?
2: Or a whole program full of the Beatles music for just no other reason than you enjoy the Beatles.
8: Well, yeah, yeah. I mean, it might be a little bit selfish to some, but hell. I had the disc player in front of me. I was going to play damn well what I wanted.
2: Exactly. And you did.
8: Yeah. And that's where I think I reflect the community in that. I really reach out to the common man and reflect their views, you know, of selfishness. No.
2: Just did you find that, you know, your experience with Dave Dellenberg was always positive?
0: So, yeah, not only testing my memory, you're really putting me on the spot. Of course it was.
9: Oh, he's another one who does a great show. I mean, he was. I mean, we had lots of good heavy rock and heavy metal announcers. Dave wouldn't like to be classed as a heavy metal announcer, but I mean, just in that genre of alternative rock, you know. I mean, that was something that was one of the mainstays of the station in the early 90s before Triple J went national. A lot of people were tuning into Triple B because that was where they could hear that alternative left to centre stuff, and Dave excelled in that. So, I mean, he got involved in the station, obviously, and running it and volunteering and whatever. So, he was a really good asset for the station.
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0: one of three Victorian performances promoting their new album, Communist Mutants from Space. 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
1: What are some of the quirky ads that you might have made?
2: Oh, I remember producing Vaughan Jones once doing an impersonation of Darren Hinch. He called himself Darren Hunch. And of course, in those days, Full Frontal did the same thing, but he did one which was just really a funny thing, and they used to use it for the radiothon. Or any quirky ad Dave wanted, he'd get Vaughan to do it in the Darren Hinch style of things. But the most quirky I ever did was... I didn't do really many funny ads apart from ones that had to be role models. You had to be a role or something, play a role play or something like that, but... I did a lot more of the serious stuff because I was the more serious guy. The hardest thing I ever did was when Harvey Norman first came to town, when they were down in Grenville Street there. Their commercials back then were so hard to read. And I remember the outtakes of these Merv's probably got, you could never put them to air because the language wasn't pleasant. They were extremely fast. And I was the only person that could get them to 30 seconds.
1: So because, they cram-packed a lot of information in those.
2: Oh, absolutely. You're talking 90 words in the space of 30 seconds, which is ranked beyond reality. You could never do it. I mean, I know Paul Hardy does them now. I mean, I really pity the guy. They're so fast. They've got to be done fast. But nowadays, the technology, you can speed them up. But back then, you had to read them raw, and that was the way they went. And I was the only one that was able to get them done because they were so fast.
3: I don't look at it this way. I look at it, if I can give somebody a little bit of enjoyment... and help people, I'm happy.
1: Mm. Would you be personally celebrating 20 years here as well?
3: Not without the gap.
1: All right.
3: Okay. I had that gap when I looked after my late wife, and so I wouldn't qualify for the 20 years. However, my membership is 20 years.
1: Okay.
3: So I kept that going. I've actually been involved with so many things. I've been involved with the fundraising committee. I've been involved with the programming committee. I've been on the board twice. This is my third time.
1: But the thing that we actually did endeavour to actually get in contact with people out, whether they were being a part of the community news in the paper.
4: Exactly.
1: Find out about bush dancers or those sorts of things. Do you think that was a good or bad thing to do?
4: Well, we got hung up on a lot.
1: Mm-hmm.
4: We got abused a fair bit.
1: Yeah, I did remember that.
4: Yeah. I feel that the community responded with probably contempt towards us, but at least we tried.
1: Do you think we were making comedy out of some very important event, fundraising, or something that they were doing?
4: I'm not going into some of the fun that we were making of some of these very important events, but...
1: Because there was a few bush dancers.
4: There were some bush dancers.
1: That we had fun at their expense.
4: I never got any free tickets.
1: No.
4: Oh, disappointed me.
1: Understandably so.
4: Exactly, after we annoyed them, yeah.
5: It's important to be rolling in a sweet-ass ride, you know what I'm saying? If it starts with a T and ends with a Oyota, take that joint back immediately, trade it in for some gym hats for your jammy.
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2: Of this station, and we're talking one-to-one with Wayne Dyer, who is a Channel 9 reporter, and talking to us today about his experience on 3 Triple BFM in the old courthouse. And did you ever have any personal attacks against anyone or to yourself?
3: No, I don't think I was ever the personal recipient of any of that sort of treatment, but yeah, sure, I'd hear Dave Dullenberg on the phone to someone who was very unhappy about the fact that they'd been swapped around, or that, and they'd say, oh yeah, but we bring in more sponsorship money than that program. Why have we been moved? We believe that's a bit. Oh, we're not going to get people. Everyone knows that we're on that time slot now. We've got to let all our listeners know that we're on the other one. And yeah, that looked at. There'd be a little bit of that, I suppose. But look, it doesn't matter what organisation you're in. There are always going to be times when, you know, not everybody maybe has everybody else's best interest at heart. Let me reword that. There are always going to be times when there's a little bit of tension here and there for one reason or another, particularly when, I think in the media it's probably more prevalent, but when you've got a whole group of people trying to work together, it never happens that everything falls into place. I mean, that's just life, I suppose.
4: Oh, probably was where literally a broadcast was going down the gurgler. Was at Marty Bush Oval. Everything went wrong. There was link problems. There was
2: Sebastian's not that far from the.
4: Yeah, but probably it was one of the weirdest ones, because like everything went wrong that could go wrong. Like I'm in the normal point, aimed to the normal point, everything, and it ended up being one of the hardest broadcasts we ever get to get for a microlink, and all it was down to a $2 fuse in the system.
2: What? The fuse had gone out?
4: Yeah, they popped the fuse at the mount, and Lee Roberts is running around between the caravan and the station in Lydia Street and back to Marty Bush Oval. And then finally I said, Lee, I think it's at the mount. And he just turned around, went up the mount in his little escort, flew up there, put the fuse in, and away we went. And it was like, what?
2: Is that it?
4: 3 hours of stuffing around.
5: Hello, this is Joe Jackson, sitting at the A&M New York office overlooking Manhattan. What a beautiful view it is here. The idea of this is to give you some information about the upcoming LP, which is called Big World.
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0: Joe Jackson will talk about selected tracks and the recording of the album. That's 10 p.m. Monday night on Bromberger with the Lot.
1: I can recall Wayne doing a lot of the promotions for the Radiothons, which you've got a copy of this morning.
2: Yep.
1: And he done a marvellous job at the station here. And also Kate Bunworth, Mick Bunworth, rather. Mick
2: That's
1: Bunworth.
2: Right. Yep.
1: But he's gone to the ABC. He was up with us. There was Kate.
2: I was under the impression that Wayne Dyer had actually been involved with some of the early live broadcasts of sports.
1: He did. He was. He was.
2: So what was Neil and Wayne as a team, what were they like?
1: They were good. They were good.
3: Well, I was. In fact, it was probably 5 years ago. Somebody said something to me about Voice FM. And how long have you been Voice FM now, Paul?
2: I think roughly around about 5 or 6 years.
3: Yeah, and I said, I was at a new radio station. They said, no, it's the old 3BBB. And I said, oh, because I'd heard that many rumours and rumblings over the years that they were ready to fold, that I honestly thought that it had shut up shop. So I'm, as one of the early pioneers, I suppose I could say that, achievement.
4: Okay. 3BBB, isn't it? Yes.
5: Just a normal voice too, pal.
4: All right, mate.
5: Just a normal slack.
4: Slack Aussie voice.
5: Slack Aussie
4: music. All right, okay.
5: With a bit of life.
4: Oh, yeah, with a bit of life. All right, this is 3BBB FM.
2: Would you still consider it Ballarat's best training ground?
6: Well, I guess definitely for radio announcing. I mean, community broadcasting has always been training ground for a lot of ABC announcers. I mean, and to a point, I mean, Craig Blomley, you know, went on. There's different, Vaughan Jones, there are different guys that have gone on to commercial programming over the years.
2: Mm-hmm.
6: Of course, Wayne's moved into television, but he was involved in sport for a long time on the station. It's just essential for training and getting people involved in broadcasting of some and the training involved initially to get onto a radio station. I mean, various stations do different training programs, but we were reasonably strict in how we went about training and making sure that people could use the equipment properly.
2: Mm.
6: I mean, that was one of the hardest things about listening to radio is when someone couldn't get the record on. And every time, and this is a running joke with Andrew Dixon and I, but every time Andrew used to put on a record, it never quite got at the start, but it used to be fun and games.

Well, the people from all walks of life, really. Quite a few people in the education sector. We had some lawyers. We had some community activists. It was a wide range of people. People who have had a passion for music and entertainment more broadly, they were all part of it. It was probably my generation. You know, I'm, I hate to say it, but I'm 51 now, and I guess I grew up 20 years ago with a group of around the 30-year-olds, high 20s, 30-year-olds, who were all part of that generation and wanting to see this work.

0: I must confess, in those early days, I was so snowed under doing other things.
1: Mm, understandably.
0: I didn't get much of a chance to sort of listen to them, but no, basically they were very good.
1: Just a moment.
2: But, I mean, look, the classic moment, you know, reaching out to the community was our interview with Jim Owen.
1: Remember
2: that? That was the most pathetic, disgusting interview I think I've ever done with anybody. It was terrible.
1: Why didn't anyone pick me up on the fact that his name wasn't the two words?
2: Jim Owen.
1: Yeah, it was Jim Owen.
2: Because it was funny. It was funnier to actually hear under phone to him, and Jim Owen's getting more and more pissed off calling him Jim Owen. But that brings us back to Chucky, who I think Chucky led us astray because, you know, we asked around the station, you know, is there anything anybody wants to ask Jim Owen, mm-hmm. you know, that you know, might
1: you
2: be
1: get a
2: interest.
1: Celebrity in.
2: Yeah, you got in.
1: You ask a couple of questions.
2: You've got to be kind to the fellow plebs around. Yeah. Anyway, Chucky says, why don't you ask him to tell an Irish joke? Now, I think that was the moment. That was the downfall of the interview when we asked him.
1: I think it was pretty much going down way before that.
2: Oh, okay. I think he might have had a bad day.
1: Yeah, actually. I think we were making fun and he was the comedian and he thought we were the interviewers.
2: Yeah.
1: Although we thought the opposite somehow.
2: Yeah, exactly.
3: Hope you have a great birthday, Bash. And keep on entertaining the people of Ballarat.
1: Obviously, you'll remember that because you were in the courthouse studio, was that correct?
3: That was right, yeah, right around the... I'm not sure whether that building's even still there, but right around... If you go down the Lydiard Street south to the very end where it's a dead end, I think it's the last building on your left there.
1: Oh, and I'm presuming that you would have been involved with the station when they had just finished the test transmissions, but obviously you would have heard those go to air.
3: Yes, I did, yes.
1: What was your reaction to a new station that you could have access to in those early years?
3: Look, I'm not sure that I thought that much about it until somebody said to me, look, they're looking to put on a sports program. Do you think you'd be interested in getting involved? And it was then that I thought, oh, okay, yeah, this is a different sort of, it's a different initiative. It's to commercial radio, 3BA as it was at the time, was the only radio station in town at the time. And it was exciting, actually. It was an exciting concept because a lot of people just wouldn't get the chance who now can get the chance in community radio. And people say that friends of mine used to say, see, you've got some people on that 3BB, they're not very good. And I said, but that's the whole point of it. It's called community radio. It's open to the community. And it gives people a chance to do something. Even if they're having a lot of fun, that's part of the whole franchise.
4: Here's some music you may hear in Byron Bay this weekend.
5: Got no money, got no shoes, I just want a good splendor. I got the blues.
4: 99.9
6: To breakfast with Neil, because I've grown up, I guess, grew up with Neil. I mean, Neil was one of my, I produced his sports show for many years, and grew up with how his presentation was and everything like that. And I remember distinctly Neil with his sports show coming in with all these cassettes of all these interviews, and they had to be queued up, and everything was, because he pre-recorded a lot of it. A lot of it was pre-recorded because to have all the people that he had in the studio, you would have been selling tickets for people to get in there. There was that many people to get into the studio with his sports show. But I listened to Neil. I also listened to, you know, some of the other programs that we've got on air. It sort of varies, really. Depends what I'm in the mood to listen to, really.
1: Mm. And would you still say it has the diversity that it had in the 80s? Or more?
6: I'd probably say less, actually. I think... I'm a big believer in letting the youth be on air, and sadly that's not really what's happening at the moment. Without the youth of the 80s, which when I was starting out, you wouldn't have people like myself that's been around for so long, that's done a lot of work. They wouldn't have been around. They would simply have just gone off. And, that's probably the only thing that I see is that, you know, people say, oh, young people play bad language and all that stuff on radio. Well, that's the culture. That's what they do. That's their culture, and that's what people have to understand. It's there's just so it's different in culture. I suppose the ABA is more lenient. The communications authorities now are a little more lenient than they were when I started. I mean, gee.
7: Of not listening to 3BBB. Any last words, Svein?
8: I want to listen to the gay show.
7: It's not on until 10 o'clock Tuesday night.
8: No.
7: Die, Svein.

0: After that present little reminder, a little bit of JoJo Sepp from the Screaming albums, Screaming Targets album, would be more than welcome.
1: The friendship, fellowship, and challenges. Some of the hard challenges, some of the good challenges. But basically, I think the fellowship and friendship is the most important thing out of the whole thing, and team effort.
2: So how do you feel about the station yourself? You got three shows on the go at the moment. Have you
3: four.
2: four. So, I mean, how do you feel about the station?
3: I live, breathe and eat the excitement of radio. I'll never probably lose that excitement because I just love the possibility of the unknown listener. And that's what the whole radio station's about, the unknown listener. Mm. You don't know if there's going to be someone listening to you that could possibly ring up and say, that was fantastic. Or they might just think to themselves that's fantastic and you'd never know. And that's the amazing thing about radio. You've got so many different people that could possibly switch on at any time, flick across while they're driving in their car from one radio station to the other.
4: 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Of course you want people to listen in. Naturally, that goes without saying. But it's not just about generating dollars and revenue and listener numbers. It's not just about that. 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I don't think that a lot of people in the community always get that.
5: And Aussie Brad McGee is out with an injured back after trying to dink fellow Aussie Robbie McEwen all the way to the milk bar. 99.9.
6: The old Begonia Festival. When the festival was a festival.
7: Quite a few years in a row.
6: Probably not every year for about 3 or 4 years. We started off using Triple C's truck. And then we got our own caravan. But some of those were fun ones with some of the things that went on that we had to literally haul a microphone cable, you know, miles and miles and miles over to listen to something, then come all the way back and hoping no one had unplugged the joints in this microphone cable and all the things you go through. Like, you having done TV stuff would know some of the hassles you've got to go through and you've got to rely on such an excellent cable and think, someone can unplug this any second, I'm going to lose the best bit of this broadcast.
7: I do remember actually doing a broadcast from the Begonia Festival when we did that dribble broadcast. It happened to land on a Thursday or something and we were there.
6: Yep, and Thursday night. That's right, yeah, up around the lake, yeah.
7: And I think, you know, it is incredible.
6: You actually had a crowd of people watching you for a while. It's quite
7: bizarre,
6: strange.
7: Yeah, bizarre.
6: Had an audience. Probably the first of any. First of a few, I'm not quite sure.
7: Who knows? But at the end of the experience, you know, the station's been able to give all of us a whole lot of challenges that we would not normally get in the real world.
6: Well, I think it definitely has given me something where perseverance to keep on plugging away week after week, doing a show. I've learned skills. I've had to, you know, set up outside broadcasts, how to do recordings. I've learned how to do digital recordings now using the mini disc and the computer and technology I would never have embraced because it was too out there cost wise. I've learned how to use it, you know, and I now use it to great effect.
7: That's the idea, I suppose, you came up with the Fair Go Show.
8: Yep, that's right. That was trainees. You got a better memory than me. Trainees after midnight. I mean, that was chance for them to get on there, make a few mistakes and just get into the swing of it.
7: It's 2 hours of either be, I guess.
2: Yeah. But it's amazing. I mean, you think about your listeners. I think of the all one of them and I try and cater for them. That's the key to cater for him.
3: Or her.
2: Yeah, that's.
3: Did you say cater for me? Because I do listen regularly.
2: Yeah, I think you catch the end of my show every now and again. But I'm sure it's to make sure I play the Beeb promo. That's torture. Yeah. But
3: Is it too sci-fi for you?
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1: It's just too cosmic for me. I sort of trip out. I've listened to the Beeb a couple of times. I'm like, whoa, man, I'm on a high now. I've got to cool it down. I feel like sort of dancing. I'm zooming around. I'm in the car and I'm on the wrong side of the road. Anyway, let's not go there.
2: Do you know that's what I love about the station? Because you got a dance music programs on Saturday night and a gospel program on Sunday morning, as you'd expect.
1: Yeah, Steve Turner wakes up and does the gospel. I know Steve. He's a good fella. Does a good job on that. Yeah.
2: So, and then you slowly move into country music with Merv Romeo.
1: Oh, Merv, isn't he a classic? I'd say he would have country music completely on that computer if he had a chance. Yeah. That'd be all we'd be playing. I'm not saying that's a bad thing, you know. I'm not saying it's a great thing, but I'm not saying it's a bad thing.

0: And considering that they're talking about retirees making their way back to community radio, could you see yourself as an announcer in years to come?
1: You never know. You never know. If I do, I'll contact you directly.
0: I really have to ask, were you shocked and surprised about the financial difficulty the station had it about 7 years ago?
1: Well, not really. I think all stations go through, community stations go through some difficulty at some point. So long as it's not the final bit, I think in this case, yeah, people got behind it, it's resurrected, it's going well again now, and I think that's very important. But I think it probably is a timely reminder to everyone that you've got to keep your involvement up, you've got to keep sponsorship going, you've got to keep the engagement of the community as large as you can, because that's really the key to the future.
2: I think with everybody trying to work as a team, the station yep. prosper for the future.
0: Yep.
2: Let's hope we can see another 20 years.
0: So what do you see in the next 20 years for this station?
2: New premises. I'm working on a project, or have been working on a project here at the railway station, here negotiating with that.
0: Mm-hmm.
2: That's a long-term thing. It's been a year and a half challenge so far, but I'm still going to get there with that. Relocation, as I said before. I think there are a lot of positive things coming out of the station, and I think that it's got a great future.
3: It's like a station without a transmitter. Then, of course, we move down to the guts where the process of digestion began. As the assembled raw material travels through the filtration system. Here on the left, the happy little kidney is busy flushing fluid. Just listen. It's music to the ear. Yes, it's sorting out those solids. Talk about a hard worker. But none of this production would be possible without that palpitating pulmonary cup of the heart. Yes, it's a beat you can't miss. So don't be heartless. Use your head, cutting up your nose to spite your face. So keep your system alive. Subscribe.
4: It was a murky, murky time, really, for me personally. But I think after 13 years, you know, the general vibe was that, you know, they wanted a new direction. Now, just what's happened after I left and what happened before, but really I think my time was up after 13 years of being involved and being the sort of coordinator. And, I mean, community groups, your lifespan of coordinating community groups, you know, it's got to be a finite period, I think. And, you know, at the time there was unrest and different people wanted different types of programming. You know, they wanted to go a little bit more commercial and that sort of thing. And I guess it was a sign of the times too. But not just that, there was other, you know, I guess personality clashes involved. But really, I mean, it was just a it was a good opportunity to sort of move on and get some new blood into the station, which is what happened.
5: Is it, and Helen?
0: Mm.
5: She does her, it's more of a chat community
6: That's
5: program.
6: Right. Yep.
5: And Yvonne? Books on Books. Who does Books on
6: Yes,
5: Books?
6: Yes, it does. I think it's Caroline, actually.
5: It's Caroline. They're great. There's so many, there's such diversity, Paul, you know.
6: My nostalgia programs are really good. They play 20s, 30s and 40s type of old nostalgia tracks with Alan May. I love that program.
5: Yeah. And look, and it's great. What I find, some of the programs I pre-record, and if I can't sleep at night, I use them to put me to sleep. 99.9.
0: Where do you reckon the future is for community radio?
7: Ooh, that's a very loaded question. I'd like to think that the future for it is onwards and upwards, but you know, even in free-to-air television, the medium I work in at the moment, there are so many pressures being brought to bear from above, from underneath, from the sides. So much competition, as you mentioned, the internet. I honestly can't answer that question except to say that I certainly hope that another 20 years from now, there's a sort of community radio station in Ballarat, if not two or three. And I'd like to think that it may have to move with the times, it may have to change, but the basic structure of it will stay the same, the basic concept, the basic ideology of it will stay the same. But you're right, it's not easy, and there are tough times ahead, I'm sure, for all sorts of media, from television to mainstream radio, and well, we'll just have to see what comes, I suppose.
2: At the moment, we're setting up an operations committee. We've got a programming committee set up again, which hasn't happened for many years. We are trying to produce a newsletter to get it out to the public again, and that's happening. There's in-house newsletters, which hasn't been happening for quite a number of years.
0: Mm.
2: Just things like that.
8: Oh, yeah, definitely talking with public. Like, my first couple of interviews with artists were very much like in awe because of the people I followed for years.
0: Mm. Like, what celebrities would you talk about then?
8: Probably, I suppose, the biggest ones I spoke to when I first started were like the likes of Chain, Matt Taylor and Phil Manning. Mm. Red Simons from Skyhooks, Shirley Strawn from Skyhooks. They were some of the ones I was really in awe of. Ross Wilson. And the first interviews I did with them are shockers. I've actually trashed them because of them.
0: Oh, come on. That's a bit of history.
8: I know they are, but they're also very, very shaky interviews. And now I can talk to those guys like I've known them for years, which I have. But also I don't think that, hang on, they're a superstar. You know, they're just average people. I've learned to speak to any artist I speak to now as an average person. Because that's all they are, really, in the bounds of where I'm asking them a question for someone else to listen to. And that's what the people want to hear, is them, not me gushing over my friendship with them or whatever.
0: Is there a possibility in the years to come that community radio will diversify to digital broadcast and possibly given access to television stations?
1: I think there's a good possibility. We can see the advancement in multimedia happening enormously, so I think all those things are possible. Seek the path to the sensual master. They're forming nocturnal parametric digital home, interfaith, geothermal, terpsichorean ejectamenta.
0: Quite a lot of upheaval in the station as well.
4: There was, yeah, and I guess, obviously partly my fault too, and I guess I was just running out of steam.
0: But it is.
4: I didn't think I was, but I mean, it was obvious I was.
0: But it is hard to be in control of something, but people not respecting that control or the decisions you're making.
4: Well, I wasn't just me making the decisions. I was just coordinating committees making decisions, really.
0: Mm.
4: It was still it's a cooperative. I mean, there was still committee decision making. It was just, you know, it was just time for a new evolution of the station. And the station's been through a few of those since, from what I gather.
0: Mm.
4: So it was just one of those evolutionary periods, really, where it's time for a change.
0: But it's like giving birth to something, watching it grow. It must have been terribly hard letting it go.
4: Yeah, well, but in hindsight, you know, it was probably one of the best things that could happen to me. So it was good. Like, I still enjoy listening, you know, and someday I'll come in and do another radio show when, you know, I've sort of... I mean, that was the other thing. I mean, you spend a lot of money on buying music and that sort of thing to sort of keep your radio shows current and that sort of thing. Well, it's good to save a bit of money. And, again, I'll be involved someday when I'm inclined to... There's a certain style of music that wants me to sort of get out there and push it.
5: It's a diversity. We all don't want thump, thump, thump the entire time.
0: No,
5: we want a bit
0: not.
5: Of this. We want a bit of that.
0: Yeah.
5: We want a program like we've got now, talking, just you and I, just talking honestly and frankly. Now's a good time to come out of the closet.
6: Did you want to say something about that at the moment?
5: Yeah, Paul's gay.
6: Actually, I thought you talked to your listening audience about...
5: Oh, about... Look, yeah, what I want from my audience or what I want to give them is I want to give them an experience. I want to give them... I want them to, you know, turn that dial to 99.9 Voice FM that you're currently listening to and feel that they're getting something. They're going to be able to take something away. I also like the music that I've chosen to do the talking for me. I don't like to sit there and rattle. You don't want to hear me talk like now.
0: Mm.
5: I'm not interesting. I'm a boring person.
6: Oh,
5: seriously.
6: I think a lot of people would disagree with you there.
5: Well, see... I'm so bored, right? I would be listening to this program right now, and I'm currently trying to switch channels. Get me off this channel, for God's sake. This guy is boring, you know? And I'm me, and I listen to me all the time.
6: So you're vetting yourself in your mind already.
5: I am, and that's one thing with the program I try not to do. I don't want to get on there and say, this is my 5 minutes of fame, and I'm going to put on my DJ voice, and I'm going to go through everything that really you don't give a toss about.
0: I mean, I know they changed frequency.
2: Several times.
0: Yeah, do you remember those moments?
2: I can remember when we went from, I think it was 89.5 to 99.9. And we had all these advertising made up for my program through Channel Pete Smith and a few of those other people in Melbourne.
0: Yeah.
2: And so I had to get them all redone. I wasn't very happy.
0: You can't change the frequency.
2: Yeah. But I've been very fortunate to work with wonderful people, professional and non-professional, in the industry. I was once offered, when I was working at Southern Community Broadcasters, a job as working with the ABC to be trained as an announcer, because I was working with a lot of retired ABC people at that stage, and I was a fool, I didn't take it, but I wouldn't have been working in Parliament House, and that was one of my favourite jobs. I loved working there.
0: Radio stations basically being computer operated nearly 24 hours a day. Do you still see that that community and community groups still have a voice in even Melbourne, like, say, for instance, Triple R? Are they still as powerful as they were in the 80s?
7: Look, yes. I think they're more, maybe powerful is not the right word, but I think that there's greater penetration into the community. I know even with my own workmates driving around, we spend quite a bit of time on the road in the news cars driving around, and far more of them would listen to some of the Melbourne community radio stations on than they would have 10 or 15 years ago. I've no doubt about that at all, because there's so much more variety now. People are aware that there is so much more variety available to them, and that's one reason why I think that community radio can survive, but it's going to have to take good management, good leadership, and, I suppose just some stickability for that to happen, as not every community radio station that's on the air at the moment will still be around in 5 or 10 years' time. There's no doubt about that. That's just the transient nature of that, of the industry. But I'd like to think that community radio as a substance will always be around, absolutely.
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0: I hope you enjoyed the program. 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
15: BBC News with Danielle Yawovetska. Israel has struck military targets in western and central Iran, hours after Iran fired a wave of missiles towards northern Israel, the first since a ceasefire was declared in April. The Israeli strikes came despite President Trump saying he didn't want Israel to retaliate. Iran said its attack marked the beginning of a week of continuous strikes and was in response to repeated violations of the ceasefire by Israel, including in Lebanon. Hashayar Jonaidi is from BBC Persian.
16: There has been reports by Iranian state media that explosions have been heard in Tehran, in Tabriz, which is in northwestern Iran, and in Isfahan, which is central Iran. So far, we haven't heard from possible casualties or possible damages. There are some unconfirmed reports that the Israelis had targeted some missile launch bases and air defense bases. That's what we've heard. There are some unconfirmed reports that one of the targets was Tehran's Mehrabad airport, but these reports have to be confirmed yet.
15: Iran has suspended flights at the international airport in the capital, Tehran. Airspace in the west is also being closed until further notice. Syria has suspended operations at the airport serving its capital, Damascus, and closed its southern airspace for 12 hours. Iraq has declared its airspace closed for 72 hours. Crude oil prices have jumped in early trading on Monday as news came in of the latest fighting in the Middle East. Brent crude rose by more than 3% to over $96 a barrel. Stocks in Asia have fallen sharply, however, as Nick Marsh explains.
13: Asian stock markets saw steep losses on Monday morning as they responded to Friday's tech stock sell-off on Wall Street, which was itself triggered by fears of a hike in interest rates due to a surprisingly low rate of unemployment in the US, as well as persistently high inflation linked to the war in the Middle East.
15: The presidential election runoff in Peru is close. The right-wing candidate Keiko Fujimori, the daughter of the late president Alberto Fujimori, and her left-wing rival the congressman Roberto Sanchez are running neck and neck, with the lead swinging from one to the other as the vote count proceeds. Ione Wells is in the capital, Lima.
17: Keiko Fujimori is one of the most well-known faces in Peruvian politics. She's a conservative who's run four times now to be president. She very much aligns herself with free market ideologies. She wants to increase US investment in Peru, for example, but she's also pledged a very hard line on crime and violence, something which her late father, the former president Alberto Fujimori, was known for. Roberto Sanchez, on the other hand, wants to expand the state. He wants to give the state more control over Peru's natural resources, review the tax system.
15: World news from the BBC.
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22: And it's sunny in Melbourne, but it's very cloudy in Ballarat. So it's 13 was our top today, and we're looking at 15 for tomorrow after a low of 5. 14 on Wednesday, possibly a few showers after a low of 10. 16 on Thursday after a low of 4, partly cloudy. Cloudy again on Friday, 16 with a low of 6. That's quite mild. 14 on Saturday with possibly 2 to 10 millimetres, so a bit more rain with a low of 10, and 14 again on Sunday of next week with a low of 7. It's currently 10 degrees in Ballarat. We did get 45 mils last week, so that was a nice little present for the start of winter, but it obviously looks like it's drying out a bit. 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Sean with you on King's birthday holiday. And it is the big freeze, of course, raising money for MND, the beast, as Neil Danaher called it. So I've got my beanie on. I'm very warm in here, my beanie and my headphones, everything. So it's nice to be in here, and I'm sort of going to go a bit contemporary today, a bit different to my usual stuff. So yeah, probably more listenable for some people, or probably not. We'll see what happens. But I'll just give you a quick football update, by the way. So the big match between Melbourne and Collingwood for MND is Collingwood's 5-2-32 and Melbourne are 4-6-30, and it's 10 minutes remaining in the second quarter. So I'll keep you updated with that as well. If you've chosen to listen to Community Radio this afternoon and maybe you've got the football on, but you want to hear some music as well. So, as I said, we're going to play... I want to play you some Vicar and Linda, because they've got a new song out, new album out. Came out on Friday. So that's what sort of direction I'm heading in today. And we're going to start off with... So their journey started in 1996 with an album... I have in the studio here called Princess Taboo, and they were just two Tongan sisters trying to make their way in the big time, and with huge voices, obviously, Vicar and Linda Bull, and they have got they've just released their ninth album, so I'm excited to play a couple of tracks from that album, especially the one that Mark Seymour was involved with from Hunters and Collectors. So just something a bit more interesting today, hopefully. And here's a track from Princess Taboo back from 1996. It's called The Parting Song. Quite haunting.

And that is from Princess Taboo, Vicar and Linda Ball, back from 1996, and the parting song makes sense with the lyrics there. So this is their brand new song. It's called Where Do You Come from their album released just on Friday. This track was it's very honest lyrics again. It's about their childhood in Melbourne, their early childhood, and enduring racism. And Mark Seymour has helped out with this track. The words are just great. They're so honest, and it's a really good song. So they're still in great form. I think they're around about 60 years old now, so they're still doing really well. So let's get into that. It's their brand new song, Where Do You Come From?

Just fantastic, that track. That is Vika and Linda with Where Do You Come From, from 2026, and the sun's out in Ballarat. Beautiful now, so that's good to see. You're with Sean on Monday Drive right here on Voice FM 99.9, and it is the King's birthday holiday. And I'm going to play another track from Vika and Linda. And this one is called That's How I Pray. And it's from the new album as well, which is out now. So great Australian music. The Tongan Australian Sisters at their best.

bottom of the South London concrete jungle. There lives a strange creature. Beware, the South London lover boy.

great song from the album called This Music May Contain Hope. That is Ray, the singer of Where Is My Husband. That sounds a bit like it in that one. Brilliant album that is called Beware the South London Lover Boy, and that's recently released a couple of months ago from this year. You're listening to Voice FM Monday Drive with Sean, and we're playing a real mix today. I'm going to play you some Eric Clapton right now.

Loving that. There we go. The awesome Malcolm McLaren on 99.9 Voice FM. Sean with you for Monday Drive. Something's Jumping in Your Shirt. Great song from 1989. And, yeah, he had quite a few great songs around that time. Just checking the football, it looks like a very close game. Collingwood are 6-2 and Melbourne are 2 points behind. So they're 5-7. So 6-3-39 to 5-7-37 at half time. So quarter three will start in about 12 and a half minutes. We are here on King's Birthday. We're sort of playing some adult contemporary stuff today. I might sneak in a couple of childish pop songs, but we'll see. Or dance ones. It's 22 minutes away from five. This one is another ripper, and it is from Simply Red.

George Michael there with his big hit from 1990 from the mega album of his, Listen Without Prejudice, which featured Freedom, and that was Praying for Time, another great song off it. In fact, there's not one bad song on that album. Before that, we heard Boy George from This Is What I Do and Nice and Slow from 2013. And we also heard a bit of Simply Red, Ain't That a Lot of Love, before that. I hope you're enjoying the mix today. It's Monday Drive on Voice FM 99.9. We're 9 minutes away from five. There's football on at the MCG. It's Big Freeze Day, so make your donations by a digital beanie or a physical one from Coles. They're very warm. I've got one on right now and with my headphones as well. And, yeah, I'm extremely warm. So the sun has poked out a little bit this afternoon, so it's nice to see. I've got a couple more tracks lined up before the news. And let's go with George Harrison, who produced this with Jeff Lynne from ELO. Back in the 90s, and this album was called Cloud Nine. Here's a title track.

King there with I Feel the Earth Move, and you're with Sean on Monday Drive, Voice FM 99.9, and it's coming up to news time. Before that, we heard from George Harrison and Jeff Lynne with Cloud Nine, and right now, let's go to the news with Lloyd Cole and the Commotions, Lost Weekend.

0: 7. 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
1: BBC News with Emily Thomas. Iran and Israel have been exchanging missile attacks overnight and into the morning following an Iranian strike on northern Israel on Sunday, the first since the ceasefire in April. No casualties have been reported. The Israeli military has been striking despite President Trump saying he did not want it to retaliate. Iran said its attack was in response to repeated violations of the ceasefire by Israel, including in Lebanon. Israel has also reported a missile fired towards it from Yemen, where the Iranian-backed Houthis are based. Sebastian Usher is in Jerusalem.
2: We were woken by an alert here in Jerusalem. An hour later, actually, when I was on air, we had another alarm, and we did hear overhead several booms of the interceptions. So far, Iran hasn't fired a large number of missiles, but the warning that was issued by the Revolutionary Guards that they might continue for a full 7 days might be pursued. And obviously, that would be a big escalation, which there's no doubt that Israel will respond to even more than we've seen so far.
1: Iran has suspended flights at the international airport in the capital, Tehran. Airspace in the west is also being closed until further notice. Syria has suspended operations at the airport serving its capital, Damascus, and closed its southern airspace for 12 hours. Iraq has declared its airspace closed for 72 hours. Crude oil prices have jumped in early trading on Monday as news came in of the latest fighting in the Middle East. Brent crude rose by more than 3% to over $96 a barrel. Stocks in Asia have fallen sharply, however, as Nick Marsh explains.
3: Asian stock markets saw steep losses on Monday morning as they responded to Friday's tech stock sell-off on Wall Street, which was itself triggered by fears of a hike in interest rates due to a surprisingly low rate of unemployment in the US, as well as persistently high inflation linked to the war in the Middle East.
1: President Xi Jinping has arrived in North Korea for a two-day visit, his first for 7 years. Before leaving China, he hailed what he called an invincible friendship between the two countries, saying they would work together to safeguard a fair and just global order. From Beijing, here's Laura Bicker.
4: Analysts believe Mr. Xi is trying to reassert his influence over Mr. Kim to prevent him leaning too heavily on Moscow. Russia has been providing North Korea with badly needed oil, food and weapons technology in exchange for North Korean troops and munitions for its war in Ukraine. Beijing has not liked being sidelined, as it's eager to maintain some influence over Pyongyang to rein in any volatile behaviour and ensure stability on its borders.
1: This is the latest world news from the BBC.
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10: And we've got BBC for our King's Birthday public holiday news there. Ballarat's weather, 15 tomorrow after a low of 5, partly cloudy. Probably a chance of a shower, but not really. Wednesday, a low of 10, showers and 14, and possibly up to 4 mil. Thursday, 16, after a low of 4, 6 on Friday, up to 16, sorry, cloudy. Saturday, we're looking at 14 with a low of 3 to 10 millimetres. So Wednesday and Saturday look like the days that we'll get some rain. Sunday, 14, and Monday of next week, 15 with a low of 7, and too far to tell if there's going to be showers yet. 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It's currently 10 degrees in Ballarat. Feels like 7, so not too bad for this time of year. you're with Sean on a Monday afternoon, and let's check the football for you. Collingwood, Melbourne are mounting a comeback. Collingwood got to 2 goals in front. It's now 8-5-53 Collingwood. Melbourne 7-7-49 with 9 minutes left in the third quarter. So 4 points is the Collingwood lead. And looks like a good game that I've probably missed. My heart is broken after yesterday, St Kilda. 13 seconds to go and we nearly beat the second top side, Sydney. We were fantastic for every other minute of the game. So it's amazing what AFL can do and how devastating it is to be a St Kilda supporter. Why do I bother? 7 past 5. Right now, this is the instalment. You didn't think I was going to pass you by without playing the third instalment from Madonna's Confession, Confessions number 2. So this is a song she performed in a pop-up billboard the other day in New York. A very awkward show. Just trying some strange dance moves. I think it was a bit... Anyway, we won't go on about that. Everyone's got their opinion on the Queen of Pop, but nothing will stop her. So I do like this song, though. So she's done well with Stuart Price, who's the producer, and this is called Love Sensation.

from 1986, the amazing Chris Doheny and Geisha, Never Tell You Why. And that was, I think it reached number 44 or something on the charts here. But he's no longer with us, of course. I will always play him as much as I can, because that voice should never be forgotten. Before that, we heard Love Sensation, the new sensation from Madonna, and it has broken some records again. So good luck to her. Still pumping out the tunes at the age of 68, coming on to 68. But some of those dance moves, as I said, they probably should be put away for good. Anyway, what else have we heard? As I look around, nothing. I've got some Morrissey for you, and this is from his new album, current album, Makeup Is a Lie. It's a great album. This song is called Notre Dame.

He can make a song out of anything. Morrissey from the Smiths, and that's from his brilliant new album, Makeup is a Lie. So get your hands on that if you're a Smiths, Morrissey fan. Awesome album. 22 past five, Monday Drive here at Voice FM 99.9. And just checking the football. It looks like a very, very good match at the MCG. Collingwood 9660, Melbourne 8755. So Melbourne have come back a bit, and it's 5 points at three-quarter time. So you've still got another quarter. I hope you've got the sound turned down and you're listening to community radio. Right now, here's Belinda.

1996. That's Marie Wilson, and she was from South Australia with that song Next Time, big hit back in the day, and yeah, a bit of the Melissa Etheridge sort of sound there. She was fantastic live. I did see her in one of the pubs in Melbourne, the Elsternwick, actually. So if people know of Melbourne and know the old Elsternwick, Marie Wilson was fantastic. I hope you're enjoying your King's birthday holiday. And it's Monday drive time with Sean. 28 minutes left we've got. So before Marie, we heard from Belinda Carlisle, Live Your Life, Be Free. And right now we're going to play you some independent music, brand new. This is sitting at number 13 on the Community Radio Airplay chart. It's just arrived in the charts this week, and it's by the Rubens. You may remember them. So typical track. It's called Are You Getting High? So let's go with the Rubens.

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0: If you haven't heard of Marlon Williams, make sure you go and look him up. New Zealand artist, and that was from 2015 when he first sort of came on the scene, and that was a song called Silent Passage. He's a great talent, and yeah, love hearing that. It's 9.3 degrees in Ballarat, feels like 6.2, so not too bad for this time of year. 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I've got a close game alert from the AFL. Melbourne has taken the lead with 10 minutes to go by 2 points. So 10-9-69, Collingwood 10-7-67. So it's all happening at the MCG. I'm going to play you a classic now, a real classic from 1984, great pop tune. And
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1987, that's Say You Will, and Foreigner with Lou Gramm out front. Coming up, I'm going to leave you with David Bowie, In Excess, and hopefully the Divinyls. I'll catch you again tomorrow from 4 o'clock. Melbourne are still leading by 2 points with about 5 minutes to go. So Collingwood's been leading all day. So who knows what's going to happen there. You're probably all watching that, enjoying that, although some people can't stand it. So there you go. I'm going to leave you with these songs. Here's David Bowie and Blue Jean.

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5: Hello and welcome to our look at the latest singles and album charts here in the UK. This week, singer Maisie Peters will be telling us about her new album, her third, which she's hoping is going to become her second number one. Plus hearing from the band Bleachers, who've returned with new music. We also have new music from Youngblood, Olivia Rodrigo and production team Prosper. Plus, we'll be featuring all the top five best-selling songs in the UK and find out if Sam Fender and Olivia Dean can hold on to the top spot. It's all coming up in the next hour with me, Kim Robson.
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5: Let's start with some new music, and it's the latest from Ariana Grande. Hate That I Made You Love Me.

0: Ariana Grande, Hate That I Made You Love Me. It's the first taster for her eighth album, Petals, which is out at the end of July. Let's take a look at some of the newcomers into the album chart this week.
1: Number 17.
0: It's a new entry for Youngblood called Idols Complete. From it, this is Zombie.

0: Youngblood, Zombie, from the album Idols Complete. It's a new edition of his fourth album, which was originally released last May. Seven new songs have been added to the album, including this track, which features guests The Smashing Pumpkins. Youngblood is 28-year-old English musician Dominic Harrison. I'm Kim Robson, and this is Top of the Pops on the BBC, and we're featuring some of the new entries into the latest UK album chart.
1: Number 18.
0: Next up is the latest from the band Bleachers. Here's Trevor Smith.
2: Bleachers is the indie pop band of multi-award-winning producer and singer-songwriter Jack Antonoff, and their latest studio album, Everyone for 10 Minutes, marks a significant point in the band's progression from Antonoff's personal side project into a fully integrated six-member group.
3: I'm not the type to ask you about last night.
2: And Antonoff wants this record to kick the door into the next phase of life.
4: It's about how I feel like interacting with the world is going to be tenable moving forward. And I think about that a lot because the line between interacting with yourself and your audience, that's like the very wholesome good place of what I do. And then interacting with the whole world, there's like a Venn diagram there that is getting closer together that is really uncomfortable, I think, for art.
5: We had a band, we had a life, we had dreams. In a van we wrote our own Bible supreme.
4: There's always like a lens in which I'm telling the story. So the heart and soul of the story is mostly about moving through life, what you take, what you leave, how much you can grieve without, you know, becoming a narcissist. Those are a lot of themes I tend to write about. But there's always like a bigger lens. And on this one, it was through interaction with the whole world. I'm just stunned by the time we live in, and it's so transitional, and so it really came out in the writing just how much this is like a transitional time. And I mean that in the sense that no one thinks this is it.
2: When it came to writing this album, Antonoff looked to explore the unknown.
6: I think you inherently write things you don't know. You know, if you know something very well, it's not very interesting to write. Like journaling or like tracking your dreams, like you're looking for what you're feeling but not sure of. And so I'm just after these feelings of, I have certain amounts of stability and then certain amounts of insanity in my life, and there's these ghosts that have existed forever. And at different points in your life, like whether it's you've changed because of age or you've changed because of circumstance, you revisit these things through the same lens.
5: I want to know the one that I'm named for. I want to understand this shame.
6: It's like brand new to me, but kind of the same thing I've been chipping away at in all my writing. How do I make it through, not unscathed, because scathed is fine, but as intact more in my humanity.
2: This album looks at themes of marriage, grief, and generational differences, but it's an optimistic record that feels love-struck and hopeful.
6: At the end of the day, you know, the deepest parts of the album are in line with the things that I feel myself most in, which is love and grief and time. But this entry point is just things I don't care about that I think I care about. And I think we're all experiencing that. And I am obsessively zeroing in on my people and my sound and my world. You know, it's not elitist. Everyone can come in.

be lonely. Bleachers, The Van, from the album Everyone for 10 Minutes. It's a new entry for Michael Ball, Glow, and from it, this is the title track. You know,

0: Knuckleball Glow, taken from the 25th album from this British entertainer, who since the late 1980s has been a major theatre star, appearing as the lead in a number of productions. He's also known in the UK as a radio and TV presenter.
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3: Number 10.
0: Tour Collection, the best of Ed Sheeran.
4: I don't wanna know if you're getting ahead of the program. I want you to be playing.
3: Number 9.
0: Michael Ball, Glow.
5: Dance, dance, put your hands up in the air.
3: Number 8.
0: Michael Jackson, Bad.
3: Number 7.
0: Noah Kahan, The Great Divide.
6: You know I think about you all the time. My deep misunderstanding.
3: Number 6.

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1: Michael Jackson, Thriller.
0: Number 4.
1: Olivia Dean, The Art of Loving.
0: Number 3.
1: Drake, Iceman.
2: I'm an only child, no one could have made another. I have to father my mother and treat my son's grandfather like my old
0: Number 2.
1: Michael Jackson.

0: It's the third album from UK singer Maisie Peters. It's called Fluorescence. Here's the BBC's Alicia Woods.
1: Turn the radio on. Am I crawling out the speakers?
2: Let's talk about this new album, Fluorescence. It's kind of an understatement, isn't it, to say that people are excited, because you've been teasing this for so long. Like, we all remember the MP3 socks on stage, what, nearly 2 years ago?
3: It feels very surreal, but I'm just really excited for it to be out and part of other people's lives, not just mine.
1: Now I'm fine, but it's growing old.
2: And you can really tell that there's been, like, a transition from The Good Witch.
3: Yeah, definitely. It does feel tonally and sonically very different, but I've also changed. So I think it really just reflects the journey that I've been on as a person and as an artist.
2: The Good Witch, in a way, it kind of felt like an album for the heartbroken girlies, right? What are you hoping that Fluorescence kind of becomes for people?
3: It feels like it carries a lot of the same stories. It's just got a new perspective on them. So I've grown up with a lot of my fans, and I hope that they feel like open and ready for an album that's a little bit more healed.
2: And there's a lot of lyrics, I guess, across the whole album that are quite personal as well. Like,
1: sometimes when I sing, I get the big note wrong. The teenagers held on to that all summer long.
3: You know, sometimes something can permeate that you really didn't expect.
2: We've seen you chat a lot recently as well about kind of how your confidence has grown a lot.
3: I've definitely struggled with my voice in the past. It's been nice having that time off, I think, and really strengthened my voice.
2: Not that you didn't necessarily dance before, but that's definitely become more of a thing, is that fair to say?
3: Yeah, definitely. I put my dancing shoes on for my regard and did a little line dance moment, which was very nerve-wracking, but, like, so fun. And actually, every show since, we've been doing the dance. We wrote the song called Kingmaker, and then was like, well, this has to be part of the album. And so it made it on there, it crept its way on in the very 11th hour. And I'm so pleased it did, because I think the story the song tells and the tone of it, the feeling of it, is such an important part of Fluorescence, and I can't imagine the album without it.

0: Maisie Peters, Kingmaker, from the album Fluorescence, a new entry at this week's number one. When Top of the Pops returns, it's the brand new singles chart.
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0: I'm Kim Robson. Now it's time for the brand new singles chart here in the UK. And we start with a re-entry at number 27.
3: This is
4: the official chart.
3: This is where it begins.
0: Calvin Harris with Clementine Douglas, Blessings.

0: this time.
1: Calvin Harris and Clementine Douglas, Blessings, a re-entry at this week's number 27. It's a high climber for another Talk to You.
2: Number 21.

another, Talk to You. They're a Dutch production duo, and on this track they've been joined by New Jersey-based singer 54 Ultra. I'm Kim Robson, this is Top of the Pops from the BBC, and we're featuring the high new entries and climbers in this week's UK Top 40 Singles Chart. It's a high climber for Prosper, Free Your Mind.

0: Prosper, Free Your Mind. They're a production duo from Leeds here in the UK. On this track, they've been joined by vocalist Clooney.
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0: 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At 20, A Non-Mover, Malcolm Todd, Earrings. 19 is Drake, National Treasure. A re-entry at 18, Fleetwood Mac, Dreams. 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Up 1 to 16, Ella Langley, Choosing Texas. Up 4 to 15, Milky, Just the Way You Are. 14 is Somba with Homewrecker. Up 3 to 13, Olivia Dean, Man I Need. It's up 2 to 12 for Harry Styles, American Girls. 11, Michael Jackson, Human Nature. At 10, Michael Jackson, Beat It. Up 1 to 9, Olivia Rodrigo, Drop Dead. Up 7 to 8, Zara Larsson, Midnight Sun. And up 5 to 7, Zara Larsson, Lush Life. At 6, Drake, Janice. Coming up, the top 5 best-selling songs in the UK.
3: I'm Trevor Smith with a quick look at this week's music news. Sam Fender was among the big winners at this year's Ivor Novello Awards as he won Songwriter of the Year. Officials said he'd become one of the defining voices in modern British music and storytelling. Elsewhere, Rosalía won International Songwriter of the Year, while Scottish alt folk singer Aidan took home 2 awards, Rising Star and Best Song for Don't Fall Asleep. And Sir Elton John received a special honour as he was announced as the Ivors Academy first ever president. Noughties girl group Mystique have confirmed they will reunite 2 decades after their split. The trio, who were known for blending the UK garage sound popular at the time with R&B melodies, are reuniting to celebrate the anniversary of their first album. Singer Alicia Dixon said, "We can't wait to relive the magic and energy of that record and many more with the very people who made it so special." And Bad Bunny is to voice a forgotten toy known as Pizza with sunglasses in the new Toy Story movie. Disney said the Puerto Rican star will be heard as the effortlessly cool and mysterious character who's a member of a small but mighty community of forgotten toys that live in an abandoned backyard shed.
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Carla, Dracula, and they'll move her at this week's number 5. Up 3 places at number 4, Chemical Brothers, Go.

Brothers Go, up 3 to number 4. Originally released in 2015, it's back thanks to its high-profile feature in the movie Apex. This is Top of the Pops from the BBC, and I'm Kim Robson. And these are the top 5 most popular songs in the UK this week. Up one place at number 3, Michael Jackson, Billie Jean.

Jackson, Billie Jean, up one to number three. It's also featured in the smash hit movie Michael, which tells the story of the singer, and as of this week, has now taken $800 million in box office receipts around the world. It's a new entry at number two, Olivia Rodrigo, The Cure.

0: Olivia Rodrigo, The Cure, is a new entry at number two. It's a new taster for her album You Seem Pretty Sad for a Girl So In Love, which is out in 2 weeks. The official UK singles chart is compiled by the official charts company. I'm Kim Robson. Top of the Pops is produced by Alan Rowett at Rotation Media for the BBC World Service.
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0: Sam Fender and Olivia Dean's song Rain Me In celebrates its 50th week in the chart and seems unstoppable at the top, as for the 13th time, it's Top of the Pops number one.

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Soothing sounds. Some time just for you.

When the sun is gone. When the sun is gone. Silence and peace is what you get. When the sun is gone, you can go. When the sun is gone, you can leave all the troubles behind.

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Your time to de-stress and enjoy beautiful sounds.

Hey, hey, hey, and aloha, aloha, aloha. Mwah, mwah. Come right on in, sit yourself down, get ready to enjoy all the music we're going to play you, because once again, you have found yourself in this audio venue that's known as the Tiki Lounge Remix. I'm your host, the proprietor, and the DJ here in the lounge, and we are the home of creative Sonic Exotica. My name is Seth Jordan, and this week we've got some wonderful music for you, as usual. In the first hour, we're going to hear a hot new collaboration between the undisputed king of Malian music, getting the remix treatment from two young talented Angolan DJs. We've got a Guinea-Conakry singer leading a new band of UK musos, and we've got a fresh Argentinian-Mexican track as well. Plus, an Argentinian female singer teams up with vocal sisters from both Guatemala and Cuba, and a couple of UK-Indian-Israeli rockers collaborate for the second time with traditional Rajasthani musicians. So all that, and possibly a little bit more, coming your way right here in the Tiki Lounge Remix. And we're going to kick things off by heading to Mali and the great, great singer from there, Mr. Salif Keita. He retired, supposedly, a couple of years ago, but he continues to put out music and even to tour sporadically as well. He's got a new single out that's just been remixed by two young DJs from Angola in Africa. They're called Gleason Prod Mafia and Wilson Cantura. And this is their remix of Salif Keita's Ba Pula. It's out on the One World label. Let's have a listen. Salif Keita, the golden voice of Mali, right here in the Tiki Lounge Remix.

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1: Let me call

on a track called NRG. That's the sound of a UK-based group called Pigeon from their brand new album out. I think it's their debut as a group called Outer National, O-U-T-T-A, Outer National. It's out on the Memphis Industries label. They're an interesting new group from the UK called Pigeon. They're fronted by a fellow named Fale Nioke, who's a singer and a percussionist from Guinea-Conakry in West Africa. He's put out a few releases on his own. They've been quite impressive, so that's what perked my ears up when I saw he was fronting this new group, Pigeon. Once again, the album's called Outer National. The full album will be out soon, and we'll check out more tracks from it when that is released. Pigeon from the UK, right here in the Tiki Lounge. Well, there's another new track, and in fact album out now, from Argentinian producer DJ Lagarti Jando, whose real name is Matty Zundel. The new album is called Wirakuta, and it's written in the wake of his pilgrimage to Mexico's Wirakuta Desert area, which expanded his rather psychedelic cumbia universe with a more grounded, maybe even a cinematic touch. He includes Andean charangos, Latin percussion, and downtuned sonidero textures that weaves through the cumbia and the hip-hop leaning rhythms, creating quite a lush electronic sound from Lagarti Jando. I will spell that full name for you because it's a weird one. It's L-A-G-A-R-T-I, Lagarti, and it's one word, Jando, J-E-A-N-D-O, Lagarti Jando. That's the name he works under. Once again, his real name is Matty Zundel. And here's a new track from him. This is called Los Siete Sabios del Bosque de Bambú. If you will, Lagarti Jando from Argentina and inspired by the Mexican desert right here in the Tiki Lounge.

0: verdadera sabiduría es saber que no necesitas sabiduría. Solo Wi-Fi y un buen filtro.
1: And that's a track called Rotula, and it comes from Argentinian vocalist, songwriter, producer, and educator, Miss Sofia Rey, R-E-I, from her brand new album called Antonima on the Ground Up label. Sofia Rey is from the capital, Buenos Aires, in Argentina. She's a classically trained mezzo-soprano vocalist, and her influences include South American folk styles, jazz, pop, new classical, and electronic music. She's been nominated for Grammy Awards, and these days she's based in New York City. Her music explores connections between the various traditions of South America, as well as very modern influences, and she's collaborated in the past with people like Bobby McFerrin, the experimentalist John Zorn, and African jazz guitarist Lionel Lueke. And on that particular track, which we just heard, Rotula, she combined up with Miss Gabby Moreno, who's a Guatemalan singer, songwriter, and guitarist who sings in both English and Spanish. And this new album, Antonima, has her playing with a number of different collaborators, mostly other women singers. And here's another track from the same album, where she's joined up with the great, great Cuban vocalist, Miss Dame Oresina, who's been out here to Australia before. She's performed at Warm Adelaide. Great, great performer, and one of the funniest women I've ever run into. And here is Dame Oresina teaming up with Sofia Rey on the track called Zigzag from the new album Antonima on the Ground Up label. Sofia Rey from Argentina, right here in the Tiki Lounge Remix.

Yeah, ole, a big, big finish there for the track Mi Café con Leche, which of course is a coffee-based drink common throughout Spain and Latin America, consisting of very strong coffee mixed with scalded milk in approximately equal amounts. And that comes from the voice of Miss Marta Elena from Cuba. Great, great singer and bandleader. And she's got a new album out called Por Amor, For Love, on the Lula World label. Marta Elena building up evolving sounds from contemporary Latin America with strong salsa foundations, bit of bolero, cha-cha-cha, rumba thrown in there as well. And it's pretty good stuff. She's based in Toronto in Canada these years, and this new album is put together by an ensemble of both Canadian and Cuban-Canadian musicians. And it's produced and arranged by the Latin Grammy-winning pianist Hilario Duran, great, great player himself, and it highlights Elena's very powerful vocals. She's become quite a prominent voice in Canada's Latin jazz scenes in recent years, performing nationally with her own orchestras and collaborating regularly with leading artists, including Hilario Duran and Jane Bennett's fine female-based group Makeke. As I say, it's a wonderful album called Por Amor from Marta Elena. Let's hear one more track from it, eh? This one's called Yo Vengo a Ofrecer Mi Corazón. I come to offer my heart. Marta Elena from Cuba, right here in the Tiki Lounge.

0: And that's a track called Marbalat, and it comes from the new album Ranja, which is a new release in the ongoing collaboration between award-winning composer and Radiohead guitarist Johnny Greenwood, celebrated Indian-Israeli composer-musician Shai Ben-Zur, and the Indian ensemble The Rajasthan Express. It's the follow-up to their debut album Janoon, which came out 10 years ago now and was really quite a big hit for them on the world music scene. But while Janoon was recorded in a makeshift studio within an old 15th century fort in Rajasthan, this new album, Ranja, which is spelled R-A-N-J-H-A, was created in a more intimate setting, Johnny Greenwood's own studio in Oxford, England. And the making of that original album was also documented by acclaimed filmmaker Paul Thomas Anderson, which offered quite an intimate look at the creative process and the vibrant daily life during the album's production in Rajasthan. But this is the new one out. It's called Ranja. I played you a couple tracks from it the other month, and the full album has now been released, and it's really quite wonderful. Here's another track from it. This one's called Ishq-e-Majdan. From Radiohead guitarist Johnny Greenwood, composer-musician Shai Ben-Zur, and the Rajasthan Express, right here in the Tiki Lounge Remix.
1: Wow.

And you're listening to the sounds of Mitchum Yacoub from Los Angeles, fine percussionist. He's played with the Kuti Band over in Nigeria. Comes from a brand new album from him called A Way In. And this is a track called De La Silva. That's about all the time we've got for this first hour of the Tiki Lounge Remix. I do hope you and your own good community station are hanging around for the second hour. I got plenty more good music coming to you in that second hour. So hang around and enjoy the sounds that are coming up. And of course, the program is produced in the studios of 2BBB FM in Bellingen, New South Wales. That's on Gumbangir country. And it's distributed all around this big, broad land through the good services of the Community Radio Network, CRN, with support from the Community Broadcasting Foundation. Big thanks to them as well. Leave you with a little bit from Mitchum Yacoub, and see you in the second hour, right here in the Tiki Lounge Remix.

0: Howdy, Dave Dallenberg, station manager of 3BBB in the old days. Congratulations to everyone who's kept this station going for the last 40 years. Well done. And hopefully there's another 40. Go for it.
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Yeah, isn't that a good track? That's called Adjame Street, A-D-J-A-M-E. Adjame Street comes from the great balafon player from the Ivory Coast, Cote d'Ivoire. Ali Keita is his name, A-L-Y, first name, and then Keita, like Salif and like the rest of the great Keita dynasty. Comes from a brand new album from Ali Keita called Balafon Evolution. And of course, the balafon is that old instrument that was the precursor for the xylophone, marimba, all that world. But balafon is the traditional instrument of West Africa, and that's the name of the album, Balafon Evolution, not Revolution, Evolution, out on the One World label. And Ali Keita is really becoming a big, big star in West Africa. He's based in Berlin, Germany these days, and there he's teamed up with some other like-minded musicians that make up his trio, including Dutch drummer Marcel van Cleef and Italian bass player Roberto Badaglio, who joined the trio in 2014. And together, these guys are really pretty full-on and fantastic. Great, great technical players and a lot of wonderful energy. Check out the videos that I post up of them on the Tiki Lounge Remixes Facebook page. Wonderful stuff, and Ali Keita is starting us off for this second hour of the Tiki Lounge Remix, where in addition to his Ivorian sounds, we've also got a collaboration between a well-known Mexican and American blues musos and some Hawaiian masters teaming up with them, and a bit of new Puerto Rican saxophone-led jazz. Plus, our favorite Bahrainian UK trumpeter returns, and we've got a fine Sydney jazz quartet releasing its own new album, too. So stick around, a jam-packed second hour of the Tiki Lounge Remix this week, and I hope you enjoy it. I do want to go back here to this new album, though, from Ali Keita. As I said, I think he's a major, major talent, and he's being proclaimed that all around the world. Here's another track from this new album of his, once again called Balafon Evolution. This is Dreams of Mikael. On the balafon, Ali Keita. From Holland, drummer Marcel van Cleef. And from Italy, bass player Roberto Badaglio. Together, they're the Ali Keita Trio, right here in the Tiki Lounge Remix.

And that's a traditional female singer from Hawaii. I don't know her individual name, but quite an intriguing voice. And that comes from a very, very unusual new album that's just been released called Adios Ke Aloha, Waves of the Same Sea. And it brings together some traditional musicians from Hawaii with a number of American-based musicians from both Mexico and the USA, including some blues legends like the great, great Taj Mahal, and Los Lobos singer and guitarist David Hidalgo. It was put together by the Mexican-American group called Los Sensontles, and they've been around for many, many years now, forming back in 1989 and releasing over 30 traditional-based and cross-cultural albums, 4 documentaries, and hundreds of short videos that are available on their own YouTube channel. Los Sensontles, which means the mockingbirds, have brought together all these musicians. As I say, it's a very unusual album, this one, and I want to play you a couple more tracks. The next one's called Hawaiian Cowboy, and it's pretty funny, done with Hawaiian backing guitars on it. Taj has spent and actually lived in Hawaii for many, many years, so that's his connection through all this group. So let's have a listen. Once again, Los Sensontles, Taj Mahal, David Hidalgo, Sonny Lim, and Gary Haliamo from Hawaii, from the album Adios Ke Aloha, Waves of the Same Sea, right here in the Tiki Lounge Remix. 1, 2, 3.

0: Yeah. That's feeling really good. Oh, you rolling? Oh, tell me that, man.
1: Let me know. Man, yeah, just in case.
0: Okay. So the introduction goes like this.

Yeah, strong stuff there, good stuff there. That's David Sanchez on the saxophone from Puerto Rico originally. That's a track called El Gran Caribe, the Big Caribbean, and that comes from a brand new album from David Sanchez called Tambo, out on the Ropadope label. Very good label, Ropadope, out of the U.S., even picking up some Australian acts and sending their music all around the world these days. And David Sanchez, if you're not aware of him, is a Grammy Award-winning saxophonist, really one of the best ones around. He's been doing it for a long time, doesn't have a huge profile, but he's been a very strong player for many years. In a review of one of his albums, world-renowned jazz writer and critic Howard Reich saluted the band leader, saying, "Sanchez's prowess on saxophone is matched by the intellectual depth of his concept and his compositions." Reich also noted that, quote, "technically, tonally, and creatively, he seems to have it all. Recordings such as The Departure, way back in 1994, Sketches of Dreams in 1995, Obsession in 98, and Cultural Survival in 2008 showed Sanchez merging jazz syntax with the musical dialects of his native Puerto Rico and other Caribbean and Latin American sources." It's a fine new album from David Sanchez. Once again, it's called Tambo. Here's another track from it. This one's called Baquin en Luisa. On the saxophone, Mr. David Sanchez and his group, right here in the Tiki Lounge.

And that's the sound of Bahrainian UK trumpeter Miss Yaz Ahmed from a brand new four-track album from her called Shinrin Yoku. That's a Japanese term. It means forest bathing. But rather than physical washing, the translation refers to immersing yourself in the forest atmosphere, taking in nature through sight, sound, smell, taste, and touch, through all the senses. And this collection of four new tracks was recorded remotely in 2020 during COVID at Yaz Ahmed's home and with good friends in both Denmark and around the UK as well. She says this is music for celebrating the healing power of the natural world. The world is hurting, forever wars, feelings of hopelessness, abandon. I weep for humanity. In these troubled times, she hopes to bring a little inner peace, she says, and to encourage reconnection with the sacred landscapes that we all share on this planet. Yaz Ahmed has been making quite a name for herself over the last, 5 or 6 years or so. She's quite prolific in her recording and her releases, and it's always very high quality with good collaborators, too. Once again, the new album is called Shinrin Yoku. That's Japanese. That's spelled S-H-I-N-R-I-N, then hyphen Y-O-K-U. Shinrin Yoku, forest bathing. Here's another track from this new four-track EP. It's out on the Nighttime Stories label, and this one is simply called Forest Bathing. Yaz Ahmed on the trumpet here in the Tiki Lounge.

And that's a track called Sky Dancer from Australia's very own Sydney-based quartet, The Vampires. Wonderful new album from them. That's the title track from it, written by Nick Garbutt, who's also the trumpeter for the quartet, Jeremy Rose on tenor sax and bass clarinet, Noel Mason on the bass, Alex Masso on the drums. Great, great quartet, The Vampires, from their brand new album of the same name. It's out on the Earshift Music label. And that is just about all the time we've got for this edition of the Tiki Lounge, which I hope you enjoyed listening to. The program, of course, is produced in the studios of 2BBFM in Bellingen, New South Wales. That's on Goombangia country. And it's heard on over 65 good community stations all around this big land, like the fantastic one you're listening to right now. And it's all thanks to the good folk at the Community Radio Network, CRN. 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And my weekly reminder that if you'd like any more information about anything you heard on this week's program, I do post up the full playlist each week on the program's own Facebook page. 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My name is Seth Jordan. I'm closing up the lounge for yet another week, and I do hope that you can come back and join me again next time on your own uber-fabulous local community station. Adios, amigos. Ciao, ciao for now. Leaving you with a little bit more from The Vampires from this new album called Sky Dancer. This is a track written by saxophonist Jeremy Rose. It's called Desperations. See you next week here in the Tiki Lounge Remix.

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Welcome to Hot, Sweet and Jazzy, an hour of music on the jazz spectrum. Ross Williamson with you today. In the next hour, we have a variety of 2025 and 26 releases from some singers, a lot of singers in today's program, and some interesting instrumental stuff. Let's get started with one of the singers then. This is a group led by Chris Rottmeyer. Chris plays piano and he's from Wisconsin in the United States. Worked for a long time as a pianist for Walt Disney World, but he's on to other things now. He's released an album in October of 25 called Playing Favourites, and of course they're all well-known tunes. Here's one of them. The singer here is Kelsey Wallner. Chris Rottmeyer leading his quartet.

Kelsey Wallner, who's the singer there, lovely clear diction. She was singing in a quartet led by Chris Rottmeyer, pianist. The album's called Playing Favourites, came out in 2025. And that song came out in 1940, written by Tom Adair and Matt Dennis. Everything Happens to Me. Well, here's another track with a quartet led by a Chris. This is Chris Hazelton, and this time it's an organ player who's leading the group. Chris Hazelton comes from Kansas City. Now, are you familiar with Kansas City? It straddles two states, Kansas, of course, and Missouri. It's quite a big city, about 500,000 in the population, and it's known as the Paris of the Plains. Apparently it was dubbed that because of, well, its fountains, its wide boulevards, and a bit of sinful entertainment in the 1920s. So, Paris of the Plains. That's the title of this track. Chris Hazelton, organist leading his quartet from the album In Rotation.

And there we heard a song from 1928, but not a 1928 version. That was the 2025 release from the Four Freshmen. Their Volume 2 featuring Emmett Cohen, Russell Hall and Kyle Poole. And, of course, When You're Smiling. Emmett Cohen playing the piano, Russell Hall bass, Kyle Poole the drums. And the trumpet there was played by a member of the vocal group, Jake Baldwin. In that case, the Four Freshmen were Ryan Howe, Tommy Boynton, Jake Baldwin and Bob Ferreira. That group has existed since 1948, but over the years, 28 men have performed with the quartet. The Four Freshmen. Before that, we heard Chris Hazelton, the organist, leading his quartet. From the album In Rotation, we heard Paris of the Plains, about Kansas City. You're listening to some jazz with Ross Williamson. Now, another quartet, this time led by the Canadian Sharon Minamoto. Now, Sharon has Japanese heritage, and I'm telling you that because there's quite a decent story behind this. It's a bit sad, actually. During the Second World War, the Canadian government interned people of Japanese ancestry, much like happened in Australia. What happened to Sharon's own family was a bit sad. In 1942, her mother's family's 10-acre strawberry farm in Strawberry Hill, a place southeast of Vancouver, was confiscated by the government, and her family was then interned. Her mother was Canadian-born, but that, of course, made no difference, and there were difficulties imposed by the government about where these people would live after the war, too. So there are a number of references to this in the compositions on this album. We're going to listen to a track called Rosebud, which is dedicated to Keiko. And this is her story. At age 17, Sharon Minamoto's aunt, Keiko, was left in Canada to keep the newly married sister, Akiko, company. Akiko and her husband lived in Vernon, British Columbia. Keiko boarded with family friends in Lillooet. However, her parents were devastated to learn that the friends were actually functioning alcoholics who abused Keiko. Somehow, she remained resilient, all the while holding down multiple jobs. That meant, of course, more money, so they raised the price of her room and board. But Keiko secretly took a babysitting job until she had enough money to get away. Despite having to endure so much, Sharon says, my aunt remained thoughtful and kind, just as she is today at age 97. And this is a lovely bit of music dedicated to Keiko. It's called Rosebud, group led by the pianist Sharon Minamoto.

A quartet there led by the Canadian pianist Sharon Minamoto, and that was Rosebud from their 2026 album Goodbye Strawberry Hill. Very heartfelt title, that one. And that was the Canadian John Bentley playing tenor sax. 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We make the show at The Pulse in Geelong for the Community Radio Network. 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Now, a group called the International Classic Jazz All-Stars, and they're not kidding. The group is, it's a quintet. Dan Barrett, trombonist, he's American. Nikki Perrott, bass player and singer, she's Australian. Enrique Pedro, tenor sax player, he's Spanish. Richard Budaskovich, he's a pianist, but he's a Brit. And a French drummer, Guillaume Noyau. This is a recording made pre-COVID back in 2019 in Madrid. And the voice you'll hear is that of Nikki Perrott.

The International Classic All-Stars, that's the title of the album too. It was released in 2020, and we heard there the Billy Strayhorn tune Take the A-Train, sung by Nicky Perrott. I got that from Bandcamp, I think, as indeed I did with this next one. We're going to change the mood a bit now, time for a ballad, something a bit quieter. It's called Blue in Green, and this is a performance recorded in London in 2024. The singer here is Noah Levy, the pianist Paul Edis, and you'll hear that grand master of English reeds, Alan Barnes, performing on this. It's actually a quintet. So, from the album, which is called Portrait in Evans, released in March of 2026, Blue in Green.

And that was a Canadian group called the James McGowan Ensemble. James is the pianist and the composer and the leader of a 14-piece ensemble there. The album's called Threads of Fate, and that was the title of that track too. Apparently the whole thing was based on a theatrical production that explored the Greek mythological tale of the three goddesses of fate, hence the threads there, the Threads of Fate. It's a nice album. Lots of interesting stuff on it, as you heard, a few strings involved there too. But thoroughly enjoyable. Threads of Fate. Before that, we heard Blue in Green with Noah Levy doing the singing, an English production there, from the album Portrait in Evans, a release from 2026. An Australian group now, led by the bass player Lee Barker, these days based in France. This is quite a large group that was put together in 2022 in Brunswick, Victoria. Wasn't released until May of 25. I guess Lee takes his time with getting things ready for release. The band includes Eamon McNeillis playing trumpet, Matt Bowden piano, John Scurry guitar, Sam Young bass, Jason Downs on reeds, Grant Arthur playing the trombone. Heather Stewart plays the violin, as well as singing when required. From the album Cross Street, then, this is called Counting Basie.

group led by the bass player Lee Barker there, an octet. From the album Cross Street, we heard their Counting Basie. Well, back to Canada now. We seem to have played a few Canadian tracks on this program. It's just the way the cookie crumbles. This one's led by the Montreal drummer and composer Alexis Martin. The album, released in 2026, is called The Poles. Les Poles, it's in French. And the idea is that the Earth's magnetic poles shift slowly over time, and so do our perspectives. This track from the album, written by Alexis Martin, is called November.

Catherine Russell there from her Live at Jazz at Lincoln Center album released in April of 2026. And of course, that was Never Too Old to Swing. Interesting lineup there. She had a septet with her, and you may have heard some extra percussion. That was a tap dancer called Michaela Marino Lerman. Catherine Russell there. Before her, we heard the Alexis Martin Ensemble. Lovely, rich sound from the album The Poles. We heard November. Well, let's round out the hour with an Australian recording now. This is from the Pearly Shells, a group from Melbourne, a release from April of 2025. The album's called Lavish Kebab. Great title, Lavish Kebab. And the group, well, there's lots of them. I think there might be 11 of them here. The voice we're going to hear on this track is that of the trumpeter, Paul Coyle. And this is I'll Walk Away.

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1: BBC News with Emily Thomas. The Israeli military says Iran has launched a new barrage of missiles towards Israel as both countries continue to exchange rocket fire for the first time since the ceasefire in April. Earlier, Iran said it was beginning a week of continuous strikes in response to repeated violations by Israel of the ceasefire in Lebanon. The Israeli strikes have taken place despite President Trump reportedly telling Israel's Prime Minister Benjamin Netanyahu to refrain from further attacks. More from our North America correspondent, Sarah Smith.
2: Donald Trump's position on what's happened over the last 24 hours or so has been very clear. He asked Israel not to attack Beirut. They went ahead and did it anyway. And then after Iran fired missiles at Israel, he was very clear with the Israeli Prime Minister not to retaliate because he was worried that that could derail the peace negotiations that are going on. And yet, very soon after that, we saw that Israel did take action. So we haven't heard from Donald Trump since then, but he will be furious.
1: President Xi Jinping has arrived in North Korea for a two-day visit, his first for 7 years. The BBC's Beijing correspondent, Stephen McDonald, says China will be keen to tighten relations with North Korea.
3: What China wants to do is to bring North Korea back into its sphere of influence. In recent times, North Korea has been drifting closer to Russia. We've had these North Korean soldiers fighting and dying in that horrible meat grinder of a war in Ukraine. And economically, North Korea and Russia are also closer. So, you know, it is, the onus is on Xi Jinping now to try and say, okay, come on, remember us, we're actually the most important one in this relationship.
1: The Armenian Prime Minister Nikol Pashinyan's Civil Contract Party has won crucial parliamentary elections with about 50% of the vote. The vote on Sunday was Armenia's first general election since a crushing military defeat by Azerbaijan in 2023. It was being viewed as a test of the Prime Minister's push to deepen ties with the West. The Japanese city of Utsunomiya has closed all 94 of its primary and middle schools after a bear was seen in the city for the first time. The city is about 100 kilometres north of Tokyo and home to around 500,000 people. Our Japan correspondent Karumi Mori reports from Tokyo.
4: Officials say the animal was first seen Saturday evening by a neighbourhood park, then spotted again Monday morning near a middle school. Bear encounters have been on the rise across Japan, even in urban areas. Last week, four people were injured in a bear attack in the northeastern city of Fukushima. Experts say climate change and shrinking populations are pushing bears closer to humans in search of food.
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0: I'm just arriving at Roddy Lee's Vault of Vinyl for the Pophead's Hour of Power. Hope he's in.
1: Jane Arakawa.
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1: Here we are again in the Vault of Vinyl, Jane.
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1: From whatever we were doing.
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0: The best of the vinyl years.
1: And heard across Australia on the Community Radio Network. Hey, Jane.
0: Yeah?
1: 1976 was 50 years ago.
0: Unbelievably so, Roddy.
1: Those were the days of arena rock, the emergence of punk rock, the height of disco, and a year of iconic album releases.
0: So Pophead's is focusing on 1976.
1: Indubitably, the music of 1976. It's time for us to count down the Hot 30 albums of 1976.
0: So stop the clock. We're disembarking in 1976, 50 years ago.

0: heart on the line. Yes, it is 1976. Hard to fathom, but it was 50 years ago. And today there's anticipation in the air.
1: There sure is, Jane. Today it's episode 7, the penultimate episode in Pophead's Hot 30 albums of 1976. And today we have album number 6 to number 3.
0: Golly! Who's at number 6? She asks, not able to wait a moment longer.
1: It's Stevie Wonder and Songs in the Key of Life.
0: Wonderful.
1: A double play. Sir Duke and I Wish.

0: Fabulous. Stevie Wonder from Songs in the Key of Life.
1: Album number 5, oh, this is so recognisable. There's no intro needed.

0: There you go.
1: The Eagles' fifth studio album topped the album charts around the world, from New Zealand to Norway, from the band's homeland to here down under, where it stayed at number one for 12 consecutive weeks.

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1: Hotel California won the Eagles the Grammy for Record of the Year, and New Kid in Town won the award for Best Arrangement for Voices.
0: Number 5 on Pophead's Hot 30 Albums of 1976, Hotel California by the Eagles.

0: This is Jane Arakawa.
1: That's you.
0: And Roddy Lee.
1: That's me.
0: And the Pophead's Hour of Power. Today, it's episode 7 of 1976, 50 years ago. And we're counting down Pophead's Hot 30 albums of 1976. Today, we're a little excited revealing albums number 6 to number 3. At number 6, Songs in the Key of Life by Stevie Wonder. At number 5, Hotel California by the Eagles. So, Roddy, please reveal who's at number 4.
1: Jane.
0: Yes?
1: At number 4, it's the debut self-titled LP released in December 1976 by Blondie.
2: I saw you standing on the corner. You look so big and fine. I really wanted to go out with you. So when you smiled, I laid my heart on

0: Their debut album is number 4 in our countdown to number 1.
1: Yes, number 2 and number 1 will be revealed next program, the final episode in this Hot 30 Albums of 1976 series.
0: So our final LP for today, coming in at number 3.
1: It's a new world record.
0: Yes, but what's it called?
1: That's it. A new world record by the Electric Light Orchestra.

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1: This LP sold 5 million copies worldwide in the year of its release and topped the Aussie album chart for 9 weeks. One reviewer said, "The record merges the excitement and colour of rock and roll with the clear lines of classical music, and that this LP takes a giant leap forward with the use of orchestra and choir. Here, strings are no longer a novelty."

0: At number three on Pophead's Hot 30 albums of 1976, it is A New World Record by the Electric Light Orchestra.
1: Epic indeed.
0: And next program, it's the final episode in this series, Pophead's Hot 30 albums of 1976.
1: Yep, albums number two and number one.
0: Roddy Lee, Pophead's musicologist, thanks for the memories.
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9: Nine is the magic number.
10: Like cats' lives.
9: Yeah, we're like cats.
10: Yeah, yeah.
9: Nine lives indeed.
10: Are we going to have Slim Dusty song this week? Come on.
9: Coming up on the show this week, Adam Coachey's $50 word, John Fistuka's Daggy track.
10: Nev.
9: An episode of Nev and lots of surprises.
10: Yes.
9: You're on the Robert Darby.
10: With Nev.
9: And why? Yes.
10: With Nev.
9: And Wireless Show.
10: Nev.
9: Do you notice it takes all night to do what you used to do all night, Nev? Now that we're getting on in years, aren't we?
10: Yes, I want to love you all night long.
9: Well, keep it to yourself, Nev.

0: Is that the noise you make because your back hurts? Yeah, something like that.
1: I just want to mention on the Robert Darby Wallace Show, just the power of community radio.
0: Oh, yeah, yeah.
1: Do you remember all those years ago in Mount Gambier?
0: Yeah, I live in Nangwari. I still remember.
1: I still do. Hello to Nangwarians everywhere.
0: Yeah.
1: There used to be this guy, and we're talking 20-something or more years ago. A guy called Dean.
0: Yeah, Dean, yeah.
1: And every Saturday and Sunday during the early afternoon sort of free music request show.
0: Yeah, he'd ring in.
1: This guy called Dean would call and constantly request Roy Orbison.
0: Oh, on the wireless, Yeah, I remember it.
1: Eventually, sort of when the jocks got sick of him doing it, he would then call in and say, can I have a song for Teresa?
0: Yeah, Teresa.
1: And Teresa
0: yeah.
1: was his wife. And
0: his
1: then he'd
0: say,
1: well, can I have an Elvis one?
0: Yeah, yeah, yeah.
1: So he'd get that out of the way.
0: Yes.
1: And then he'd go back to requesting
0: Roy Orbison songs.
1: Requesting Roy Orbison songs.
0: Yes.
1: And as, yes. So after listening to this guy for a long time, I spoke to the jock and I said, how long has this guy been doing it?
0: Since Adam was a
1: boy. And turned out he'd been doing it like for 10 or more years.
0: Yeah, easy. Yeah, yeah, yeah.
1: Roy Orbison for Dean. This is Roy Orbison for
0: Big
1: Dean.
0: Big O.
1: So I thought to myself, this guy is so dedicated that he deserves a song.
0: He does.
1: So I spoke to the jock that I knew and I said, I'll come up with a parody. And when he calls in, don't tell him. And when he requests the Roy Orbison song, put this to air and see what happens. Well, we did see what happened because he used to go down to his back shed every weekend. It was decked out like a bar.
0: Have a beer!
1: And we found out, he requested the song.
0: Top bloke.
1: And apparently he nearly fell over backwards. And he went running up to the house. Teresa, they're playing me on the radio.
0: Yeah.

0: Please check the number before calling again. You have not been charged for this call.
1: Clunk. So I swear over the course of time, yeah, we became all great friends.
2: You hardly invited me.
1: And
2: yeah.
1: They found me at a gig before, because I was sort of the man of mystery and they didn't know who I was. I was calling myself the Big Zero.
2: Yeah, that's about right. Yeah, Zero.
1: But
2: yeah.
1: They had a copy of the CD and they found me at a gig and slapped the disc down in front of me on the table.
2: Sprung!
1: And then we knew who we were. Yeah. And we used to go around there on Saturday afternoons and then we all took part in calling the radio station and annoying them.
2: Yes.
1: I called him not that long ago. The number's
2: he's avoiding you.
1: I think it says it's disconnected.
2: Avoiding you.
1: No, I don't think he's avoiding me.
2: Oh, well, you know. Yeah. It's funny that, he was ringing up again constantly, and he won't pick up the phone when you call. Wearing out your welcome.
1: Well, the sad thing is I'm not sure if he's, even still with us.
2: Good on you, Dean. Good on you, old son.
1: Yeah, so ties grow over that, and that all came from community radio. And before my son was born, it was decided we were going to call him Roy, because it turned out I was a very big Roy Orbison fan myself. So
2: what about Nev?
1: Well, yes, what about Nev?
2: Yes.
1: So when Dean was told that our son was going to be called Roy, he teared up.
2: Oh, big
1: got
2: sook.
1: All emotional.
2: Should have called him Nev.
1: And it was a fantastic period from yesteryear.
2: Indeed.
1: Community radio.
2: Yes.
1: That stuff doesn't necessarily happen necessarily happen on commercial.
2: No, that's right.
1: And
2: 2-for-1
1: Kit Kats. Shortly after that, I took over the breakfast shift.
2: Yeah, you took over all right, didn't you? That's for sure.
1: Well, don't knock it, because that's where I first met you.
2: Yes, you did.
1: When you came into the station.
2: Yes, you just wanted me. That's how it was.
1: Well, no, I wouldn't say naturally. No, I was actually trying to keep the door closed, but you just insisted on coming in, and I've never really been able to get rid of you since.
2: Yeah, I was there to unclog a dunny, and you know, I heard you struggling away there on air. You needed someone like me to give you a bit of oomph, a bit of, you know, pizzazma.
1: Yeah, that's one way of putting it. No, but these days I've settled down a lot, Nev, you know.
2: These days
1: I'm a pussycat, really.
2: Yeah, feral cat, I think, is what you're trying to say.
1: Well, be that as it may.
2: Yeah, May and June. You banging on. Yeah, that's right.
1: Anyway, here's a great old song. It's June in January.
2: Oh, that's by another Dean.
1: Sure
2: that's by
1: is.
2: Dino. But
1: sure is.
2: Oh, I love that song. Well, it makes me a bit sad because I miss menorah.
1: You menorah? Are you Jewish all of a sudden?
2: No, not menorah. My Nora. You know, Nora who went to Bali.
1: Oh, yeah, that's what you say.
2: She did go to Bali. Stop it.
1: June.

0: Dean,
1: that's a sweet tune, that one, Darby,
0: sure
1: isn't it?
0: Sure is. Sweet tune. Absolutely.
1: Darby.
0: Yes.
1: Have you had a time machine?
0: Yeah.
1: Like, what era do you reckon you'd go back to?
0: Well, Nev, I think we're so nostalgic. I probably would go back to that time. And have the joy of hearing, you know, Dean's ringing up again. Go back to the 2000s and whatever they were.
1: Dean.
0: Dean,
1: that's a sweet tune, that one, Darby,
0: sure
1: isn't it?
0: Sure is. Sweet tune. Absolutely.
1: Darby.
0: Yes.
1: Have you had a time machine?
0: Yeah.
1: Like, what era do you reckon you'd go back to?
0: Well, Nev, I think we're so nostalgic. I probably would go back to that time.
1: Uh-huh.

0: Day, Australia. 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
1: It's time for Adam Coachey's $50 word. Hold on, I'm going. Well, he's been untied from his bonds and shackles imposed by his neighbour, Mr. Gerald Twint.
2: Yes, and I've still got some rope burn, but that's another story.
1: And would you welcome him back? I really missed you last week when you weren't here for your $50
2: word. Missed you too, but we'll get to it anyway.
1: We'll get to it. So this week, Mr. Alan Crunchy of Podcaster Non Grata, or re-grata. No, Podcaster Non Grata. It's the most selective and it's the best kept secret in podcasting land because nobody knows it
2: nobody
1: exists.
2: Was.
1: Slightly behind Thank the you. Ballarat Bags podcast, which Ooh, only has just slightly more listeners.
2: Just a few more.
1: But we're not here to self-aggrandize. Wait a
2: are
1: minute.
2: We? Oh, yes, I'm off then.
1: Well, goodbye then. And every week, Mr. Crunchy imparts a $50 word upon us. And I always feel like I need to be at the top of my game, which is really not that much higher.
2: It's not a high bar.
1: Yeah, not really. What were you going to say?
2: I was going to say, look, every week except last week when I mysteriously, I was hit over the head. And tied up and chucked in a sack and left in my own backyard.
1: But, yeah, well, after I switched off the recorder, he asked me politely for you to never play your drums again.
2: Oh, that's

0: Fine.
1: I told him you're a really, really, really, really good drummer. And he said
0: he doesn't believe me.
1: Well, he said at his time of life, unless you're planning to play in something like Glenn Miller's big band.
0: No, certainly.
1: Forget it.
0: No.
1: He said, no, he's not Mr. Krupa.
0: No, as much as despite lack of, not for lack of trying. Yeah.
1: Apparently he was fairly grumpy, Mr. Krupa.
0: He was, apparently, yes. He was a lot of things. We haven't got time for that now. We've got a word to talk about.
1: No, I was going
0: to
1: tell one joke about him that was true.
0: Okay.
1: There was a musician in his band that he fell foul of. And after Mr. Krupa died, I think it's Mr. Krupa, it's the other drummer, might be Mr. Rich, I don't know.
0: You might be thinking of Mr. Rich, but go
1: on. Anyway, he would call all the time and say, is stroke Mr. Krupa, Mr. Rich there? And his late widow woman would say, I'm sorry, he's dead. And he would say, yeah, I know that, but I just like to ring and hear you say it. That's terrible, isn't it?
0: Oh, awful, awful.
1: The things
0: I suspect it was Buddy Rich that... Because he had much more of a reputation for being somewhat disagreeable.
1: Yes, well, listen, I cancelled my subscription to Modern Drummer magazine after I met Simon Phillips.
0: Did you meet Simon Phillips?
1: Yeah, I did. Yeah, he was in a music shop being shown around with the VIP treatment, and he came up to me and said, what do you think of the music shop? And I went, this is cool. Love this music shop. And then he was ushered around, and after he was escorted to his vehicle... on tour with Phil Collins or whoever, they said, do you know who that was? And I said, no, seems like a reasonable sort of chap. Who was it? They said, that's Simon Phillips. And I said, yeah, I'm Rob Darby. Then they told me who he was, and I went, oh, I'm glad I didn't know.
0: He played with Toto.
1: Yeah, all right. Oh, okay. Nick, well, so did Leland Sklar, but,
0: So did a few.
1: Yeah, anyway, enough of these rambling tips of tales of the tour bus.
0: Yes.
1: It's time now for you to give us your $50 word.
0: It's funny we've been speaking of drummers past, and I'm about to give you a word that sounds like it belongs in the lexicon of the drums, but it doesn't.
1: Oh, I know those lexicon ones. They're those electric ones that, like, you hear in Phil Collins before he, in the air tonight before he does that.
0: Yes.
1: Ba-da, ba-da, ba-da, ba-da, ba-da, ba-da, ba-da, ba-da. That's a lexicon.
0: Yes. Okay. This one is possibly the hardest, the most difficult. I've had some fiendishly difficult ones, haven't I?
1: No, you're fiendish, you fiendish man.
0: Fiendish, I'm twirling my moustache again.
1: Yeah, go on.
0: Okay, so if I was to indulge in telling you a taradiddle.
1: Oh,
0: not
1: my
0: a paradiddle,
1: oh.
0: A taradiddle with
1: not a
0: No. Do you need me to spell it?
1: Absolutely. I may even have to go out. Yeah, go on.
0: T-A-R-A diddle.
1: Yes, well, we've all been out for a taradiddle on a night
0: of the... You're doing your cleaning up yourself. I think
1: a night of the drinking. Just got to make sure you get the right tree. A taradiddle. Well, if you were to tarry, tarry is like journeying, isn't it?
0: Yes, I must it's more tarry. Like wasting time.
1: Okay. So it's wasting time whilst having a diddle.
0: It's never a waste of time.
1: Tara diddle.
0: Good Lord.
1: Can we go back to talking about Buddy Rich? Tara diddle. And is it a noun or a verb?
0: It's a noun. Sorry, I forgot to mention that.
1: So you might say, come and have a look at me, Tara diddle.
0: No, probably not in this case.
1: No, you should say my. Sorry, come and have a look at my Tara diddle.
0: Show me yours and I'll show you mine. My Tara diddle, I want to play with my
1: Tara diddle. Yes, it reminds me of that ABBA song, The Man in the Middle. Wasn't one of their biggest hits.
0: I was going to say, I was thinking of the Michael Jackson song of the similar.
1: Oh, you filthy swine, you!
0: Get out! Get out!
1: He used to like to watch Bubbles in the Bath. No, look, I'm flummoxed. And
0: I'm glad you cleaned that up, actually.
1: At least 60. That was the old joke, wasn't it?
0: Yes.
1: What do you like to do? I like to watch Bubbles in the Sink, Bubbles in the Bath. And then this beautiful woman comes on stage and they say, who are you? And she says, I'm Bubbles. Or if you're in Sydney, it might have been at one of those other clubs. So I don't know.
0: In Oxford Street.
1: In Oxford Street, indeed,
0: yes,
1: sir.
0: Wink, wink.
1: Wink, nudge, nudge, say no
0: nudge
1: more.
0: Nudge, say no more.
1: What happens in Oxford Street stays in Oxford Street, although in recent years they shut the place down at 8 o'clock at night. Anyway, look, I don't know. I give up. Right. What the heck is a taradiddle?
0: It's a small lie or a fib.
1: Is that? Oh, that's great.
0: That's a taradiddle.
1: Oh, I am well and truly going to fit that into my lexicon now.
0: Yes, that's an easy. Well, maybe that's an easy one to use.
1: The chief
0: idea of the 50 law word, it's words that aren't really used in everyday conversation. So yeah. I'd never heard that one before.
1: No, and I was thinking too, your next door neighbour, Mr. Twint.
0: Yes.
1: Whenever he's speaking with you, would look at you sometimes and say, "I think you're telling me a bit of a taradiddle." It would have been.
0: I'm surprised he's never said that before.
1: Oh, don't worry, he will now.
0: I mean, that's how to be you fair, build. That word's only about 220 years old.
1: Yes,
0: so
1: is he. Anyway, yes, he would. That's how you build a character, you see.
0: Yes.
1: All right. Well, what is your without a word of a taradiddle? Would you please impart your song of the week?
0: Oh, this is the most thematic one I've done yet. How about Lies by the Knickerbockers?

0: Well, I've been right up to my neck in it, and I'm never in a flurry. I'm there from Nangwari. Oh, I don't know. Yep, no, that's who I am. Yep, no.
1: How are those dishes coming along, Jason? Jason? Jason!
2: Oh, sorry, Uncle Nev.
1: Listen, tea towels were invented for drying dishes, not for covering up unwashed, dirty ones.
2: Sorry, Uncle Nev.
1: Look at you, staring off into space. Part of the reason why you got a 5% discount in your board is so you could fulfil the duties left behind by your Auntie Nora.
2: Swinging a tea towel's the best you're going to get out of me, Uncle Nev.
1: Yeah, if you can keep your mind on the job for longer than 5 minutes, maybe.
2: Sorry, Uncle Nev. Have you heard anything from Auntie Nora?
1: No, I haven't heard so much as a boo from a goose.
2: Shouldn't that be a ghost, Uncle Nev?
1: Eh?
2: You know, like you've been ghosted?
1: Eh?
2: Or, ghosted!
1: I think you mean goosed, and I don't think there's any chance I'm going to get goosed any time in the near future.
2: Does seem rather unlikely.
1: Yeah, and to make it worse, I had the wireless on all day in the truck today, and I still haven't heard my radio advertisement.
2: Oh, Uncle Nev, that reminds me.
1: I mean, couldn't she talk to me?
2: I forgot to tell you.
1: Oh, I'm a good listener.
2: Yeah, the mailman apologised.
1: I mean, communicate.
2: Due to unforeseen delays.
1: It's not going to fall on deaf ears.
2: Then I put it on the fridge and I forgot I left it there.
1: Talk to me, I'm all ears.
2: From the radio station.
1: Communication is the key to any successful relationship.
2: Yes, Uncle Nev,
1: a letter from the radio station?
2: Yes.
1: Why didn't you tell me?
2: I've been trying to.
1: What does it say?
2: Well, it goes on to say... Hang on, I don't know. I don't open other people's mail.
1: Yeah, that's why the kettle was still hot when I got home. Read it to me. Read it to me.
2: It says, Dear Mr. Nanders.
1: Nanders? It's Nangers. Nev Nangers. That's me name.
2: After a single airing of your commercial, our switchboard was flooded
1: with praise.
2: With complaints.
1: What?
2: The Department of Health and Safety has also been in touch with us.
1: Nonsense. They just don't like it when people make their own ads. Well, that bloke with the tiles did all right. And so will I.
2: I don't think so, Uncle Nev.
1: Why?
2: They say here they've enclosed your original check
1: and
2: have sent you a further one for $100 if you promise to never darken their doorstep again.
1: Yeah, they wouldn't say that if their dunny kept backing up because someone left half a brick in the plumbing, would they?
2: Oh, come on, Uncle Nev, that's not likely to happen. Uncle Nev? Where are you going, Uncle Nev?
0: Well, I've been right up to my neck in it, and I'm never in a flurry. I'm Nev from Nangwari. Oh, I don't know. Yep, no, that's who I am. Yep, no.
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1: Yes, it is.
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1: Good.
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1: Welcome back to Robert Darby's Wireless Show.
2: With Nev.
1: Nev.
2: Yes.
1: In that song, yes. Dean's ringing up again where he's sort of, you know, choosing songs and going.
2: He was, wasn't he?
1: I didn't know him then.
2: No, you didn't.
1: But one of the things he used to say, and he's a bit like you with Slim Dusty.
2: Is it right?
1: When people would ask him, oh, what Roy Orbison song would you like? He'd say, they're all good.
2: Well, yes.
1: They're all good.
2: They are all good, yes.
1: And it's funny, you say the same thing about Slim Dusty, and I only met you slightly after that.
2: Yes, well, they are all good.
1: It's funny how life rubs off on you, isn't it?
2: Yes.
1: Like a circle in a spiral, like a wheel within a wheel.
2: Like a tank that's full on Sheila when she's driving up a hill.
1: What's the matter with you?
2: Yeah, sorry, I get a bit tired by part three.
1: Anyway, they are all good, but my favourite Roy Orbison song is this one.

0: with the dag famous track of the John Festuca week, I've consulted my crystal ball of Dagenham, and I'm ready now to telepathise with John Festuca. Hello, John Festuca.
1: Hello there. How are we on this wonderful, sensational evening?
0: Oh, I'm sensational. I really am. Having to wait a week before until I speak to you after last week, sometimes it's almost as if it's just minutes, seconds.
1: It just feels just, like that. Time is relative.
0: Yes, it is relative, and which is nice to know. And hello to all the Tasmanians. Oh, that's no good. Don't say that.
1: Oh.
0: Oh, dear. Yes. I had to bring it down, didn't I?
1: You did. I tried to raise the level.
0: Yes, you do. And now this show, if it goes into syndication on any other radio stations, you know I'm not going to be able to. I'll have to pull this one like episodes of Underbelly that could never be seen in Victoria. This will have to be that with Tasmania because of that rather off-colour joke that you just allowed me to get away with, John.
1: I don't know if I allowed, but it happened and we've moved on.
0: That's right. It happened and that's the problem. And that's what when collective punishment used to happen in school sometimes.
1: Yeah.
0: When the whole class was punished and you'd say to the teacher, yeah, but no one knows who did it. You know, broken window, whatever. And the teacher would say, yes, we don't know nobody who did it, but it happened. Okay, so you can all put your Vegemite and cheese and jam and peanut butter sandwiches because nutrition wasn't a big thing in those days.
1: No.
0: And you can wait until playtime.
1: Yeah. And we will get to the bottom of it.
0: Yeah, and then it turned out it was just the gardener was mowing and flicked a stone up at it.
1: Yeah, but we got down to the bottom of it.
0: Yeah, they don't, and they never take it back. They just say, well, you didn't do that this time, but there are things you did that I never found out about, so consider that a punishment for them.
1: That's right, because I know that you know that I know that you
0: that's
1: know
0: right.
1: that we know that you know that I know that that is a possibility.
0: And when you're a kid, I mean, you would know this. You grew up in a household with siblings.
1: Yes.
0: And if something got broke or something happened, right, and your parents called you in and they said, do you know why you've been called in here? Do you know? You always said no.
1: Yeah, exactly.
0: Why do you think we might be angry with you? And you knew. You never said, you did something, because they would say, no, that's not it. But thank you for bringing that to our attention.
1: That's right.
0: I mean, it was no.
1: Yeah, you don't provide any more ammunition.
0: Absolutely not. And that's why we were raised to just be honest, weren't we?
1: Exactly.
0: We never told fibs. We may have embellished the truth. We may have talked about things that never happened, but we never told fibs.
1: No.
0: Now, that's all very nice and it's well and good, but this is you supposed to be doing things here. It's now time for John Festuca's Daggy Track of the Week. Reveal it to me slowly, John.
1: Okay. This time around we've gone back to the Ripper collection. This time we're on Ripper 77.
0: Hang on. That's the one with the pink shorts and the...
1: The pink writing and the dark shorts.
0: Okay, what was the... You hardly like to ask this, but different rippers had different skin-coloured things, which I know in this day and age, I know she was 76 was the lady with the darker skin buttocks, wasn't it?
1: No, that was not 77. She had the light skin.
0: Okay, so which
1: dark shorts, light skin.
0: And which is the... Oh, okay.
1: Contrast.
0: All right, fair enough then, but still written on the bottom.
1: Still written on the bottom, yes, of course it is,
0: right,
1: yes.
0: Right, okay. Like
1: that was a whole ripper thing.
0: Yes, you couldn't get away with that now, don't you?
1: No, not a chance.
0: No, that all those albums now have been confiscated. They collect them up from Salvos type stores and they confiscate them now, and they're all in a big warehouse ready for destruction, along with all the Benny Hill VHS tapes as well.
1: Yes.
0: And rightly so.
1: Somewhere.
0: Rightly so.
1: Well, luckily I've still got my collection here and I'm not telling people anything about it.
0: Oh, no, don't say anything. Okay, paint a picture for me.
1: Okay. Again, we're talking Australian.
0: Uh-huh.
1: We're talking, I think at one point they were a trio. But they also were a duo.
0: Oh, did they? Were they? Did they become big in America?
1: They did try to become big in America,
0: but it didn't
1: happen.
0: At one
1: point, they were nearly going to have the title song to a quintessential 70s TV show, but it didn't quite happen in the end.
0: So we're not talking Air Supply then?
1: No, no, not Air Supply.
0: Oh, we're all out of love on that one. All right, yes. keep going.
1: Although they were on this album as well.
0: Oh, Rubbing Shoulders.
1: There will be a selection. There will be a selection on the there at some point.
0: Because one of the guys from Air Supply apparently used to sell suitcases in Maya. Do you remember they used to talk about that on Countdown?
1: Yes, I do recall that.
0: And I wonder if he ever got any on a staff discount or whether he knocked them off. and then when they went to Tour America, when they ended up becoming big, that he used those same suitcases. Do you know how many times I've laid awake at night thinking that?
1: Yeah, I'm sure they have. Yes. I'm sure that has been the case.
0: Yes, it was Russell Hitchcock, wasn't it?
1: It was,
0: and
1: yes.
0: And you say Hitchcock? Yeah, and you say Hitchcock.
1: Hitchcock?
0: Oh, I'm sorry to hear it. That was a Morecambe and Wise joke.
1: It was.
0: Alfred Hitchcock.
1: Boom, boom.
0: Boom, boom. All right, keep going.
1: They also had a name change as well. Oh. So they started off with a certain name, and then they shortened it.
0: Like by deed poll.
1: Yes, or by music poll.
0: Oh, that's tricky.
1: Okay.
0: I know the band Sherbet were Highway, and then they became Sherbs.
1: Sherbs, yes, but that's not in this case.
0: Sure.
1: They had a colour in their name initially.
0: Oh, wow. Usually I'm... Keep going.
1: The TV show that they did the title song to was Happy Days.
0: I know who it is now. They wore denim.
1: They
0: had the old bedazzler out because they had all little study things all over.
1: Yes, and one of them had an amazing afro.
0: That's right. I remember. And I think they started life on a telethon or something as a bit of a laugh, and then
1: could have been
0: someone took it seriously. So we're talking the.
1: Go they on. Started off as the Silver Studs.
0: Yes.
1: And by the time they got to Ripper 77, they were just the Studs.
0: Oh, that's manly. Yes,
1: okay. They'd lost the silver.
0: Oh.
1: And they had the title song for Happy Days. But I've gone even deeper.
0: Okay, go on.
1: A better cut. There's a wonderful song they had called Funky Feet.
0: Boy, I hope I'm going to be able to find that one, John.
1: Yeah, good luck with that one.
0: Okay, John Fastuca.
1: Thank you once again.

0: I'm sorry.
1: Yeah, yeah.
0: I gotta go. Mrs. Heskett's got a blockage.
1: Oh, I am sorry to hear that. Are you driving her to the hospital?
0: No, don't be stupid. It's in her plumbing. Listen, I gotta go. See you next week. You know,
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0: Paddy Dave Dellenberg, station manager of 3BBB in the old days. Congratulations to everyone who's kept this station going for the last 40 years. Well done. And hopefully there's another 40. Go for it.
1: Oh God, my God, how she get at me? Either we'll never get it right or it's meant to be. My ego, her pride, some

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1: National Radio News.
2: Good morning, I'm Laura Devoy. Advocacy groups say women and families of disabled Australians will be unfairly affected by a sweeping rewrite of the National Disability Insurance Scheme. A government inquiry into proposed changes to the NDIS is this week expected to hear evidence that access changes will negatively impact mothers of disabled children, even if they are adults. Modelling from the Grattan Institute shows about $11 billion of the savings will come from eligibility changes. Women with Disabilities Australia says care responsibilities were likely to shift disproportionately to women who might need to take time out of work to look after disabled friends or relatives. Former NRL player Kane Evans says he battled with alcohol and substance addiction and suicidal thoughts as he struggled with his sexuality. The 34-year-old played 131 games for the Sydney Roosters, Parramatta Eels and New Zealand Warriors before moving to the Super League. He's the second NRL player to come out as gay. He told Channel 9 people had blackmailed him and threatened to out him, but the Rugby League Players Association helped him turn his life around.
3: I've been fighting a war within, you know, since I was about 15 years old, and it's not sustainable. And, you know, I was sleeping in parks, doing drugs, trying to ultimately pass away so I didn't have to come to this.
2: And if you need help, you can call Lifeline on 13 11 14. In the Middle East, Israel has ordered people in parts of southern Lebanon to evacuate ahead of military action. It claims the militant group Hezbollah has violated the ceasefire agreement. Meantime, Iran has announced it has ceased attacks on Israel after US President Donald Trump implored both sides to stop fighting. Israel says it will strike Iran with full force if attacked again by Tehran. Authorities say at least 35 people were killed in yesterday's earthquake in the Philippines. The magnitude 7.8 quake struck off an island in the country's south and triggered tsunami warnings, which were later cancelled. 13 of the victims died in a landslide triggered by the tremor. A ceremony will be held shortly in London to mark the 156th anniversary of the death of English novelist Charles Dickens. David Wilson reports.
4: Considered one of the most famous authors of the Victorian era, Charles Dickens died at the age of 58 following a stroke on June the 9th, 1870 at his home, Gad's Hill Place, in the Kent countryside. Members of the Dickens Fellowship will be laying a wreath at his gravesite at Westminster Abbey. The Abbey says his grave attracts much attention among visitors from around the world, and his novels, including A Christmas Carol, Great Expectations and Oliver Twist, remain much loved today.
2: Turning to sport, Melbourne has defeated Collingwood by 8 points in the AFL's annual King's Birthday fixture. Kasiah Pickett was awarded the Neil Danaher Trophy for Best on Ground, voted by both teams' coaches. The game was marred by an injury to Brodie Mijacek, who was taken to hospital after falling on his neck. D's coach Stephen King expressed concern for Mijacek after the game.
5: Yeah, it didn't look great, and when you see a player go down and, you know, when it's issues around the head, neck, you know, that's serious. So, yeah, we're thinking of him now.
2: And in the NRL, the Canterbury Bankstown Bulldogs have defeated the Parramatta Eels 14 points to 12. A penalty goal in the 76th minute proved the difference.
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13: Oh, you know, just stayed at home, acted as a taxi for the kids. There's just never enough time to get things done. You?
12: I went hiking and canoeing with the kids and got qualified as a snorkelling instructor. But I know what you mean. The weekends really are too short.
13: You did all that?
12: Yeah. I mean, why should the kids have all the fun? Join Scouts as a leader. You'd love it.
13: Oh, the kids would too.
12: Do it. Just go to joinscouts.com.au.
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0: Hello and welcome to The Wire, your national and independent coverage of current affairs right across Australia on community and Indigenous radio. I'm Mary-Kate Hannigan, coming to you from 4ZZZ in Meanjin, Brisbane. And today on the show...
1: And since we're now talking about plastics, there's actually an awful lot you can tell about plastic by doing chemical analysis of it.
0: As 3D printing becomes more accessible, concerns are growing about the rise of 3D printed firearms, often known as ghost weapons. Also,
2: over the past year, we've seen over 14 million 000 calls. We've seen first responders responding to floods, bushfires, storms, road trauma, and countless medical emergencies across the country.
0: Highlighting growing pressure on first responders and renewed attention on their mental health and support. And later today...
3: It was passion for him because he was trying to solve one of aviation's greatest mysteries, and even right up to his passing, we still don't know where it is, and we still really don't know why it went off course.
0: Aviation journalist Geoffrey Thomas has died at 74. With tributes recognising his decades-long career, reporting on aviation safety and industry developments. We'll have this and more for you over the next half hour. Thanks for being with us today. We're on air across Australia, thanks to the Community Radio Network and support from the Community Broadcasting Foundation. First up today, Australia, the United States and the United Kingdom have announced a new AUKUS project to develop underwater drones by 2027. Defence Minister Richard Marles joined his US and UK counterparts on May 30th to unveil the plan alongside strategy to streamline Australia's submarine acquisition and improve cost efficiency. Days later, the federal government announced a public inquiry into the AUKUS agreement, appointing former MP Peter Garrett as lead commissioner. To discuss the inquiry and its implications, The Wire's contributor from 8CCC, Kate Lyons-Dawson, spoke with independent Peaceful Australia Network spokesperson, retired Army Major Cameron Leckie.
4: The whole deal is not a very good one. Like, it hasn't been well thought through right from its inception, and the Labor Party had, when it took over power, had the ability to either review it or cancel it, but failed to do so continued on. And you know, it was unsound from the start, and as time progresses, you know, why it's unsound is becoming increasingly clear. So what I see is happening is we're actually seeing a delaying tactic. So as one part of the AUKUS program becomes untenable, we move that back to a delaying position. And then I think we'll continue to see that over, you know, the next couple of years until the thing finally implodes, because it's never going to be delivered, but the government's unwilling to do that. So what we're seeing, instead of getting, you know, new Virginia-class submarines, which the United States is incapable of manufacturing, they've reverted to getting second-hand submarines. So that in and which is a big step backwards as far as capability goes.
5: But you wouldn't know that. You wouldn't know that if you heard the way the government was presenting it.
4: No, of course not, because it's a humiliating backstep. So as they always do, they have to put the lipstick on it to make it look like a good deal. Mm-hmm. And I think this sort of arrangement will survive. Could survive months. Could survive a year or two until it becomes clear that the fundamental problems haven't been fixed. So, you know, the United States still has to have sufficient submarines in for its own needs before Australia can get the submarines. And that condition hasn't changed.
5: And this is forgetting all the previous pullbacks from what was originally professed as this deal, including it was going to be a requirement that 60% of the submarines to be built in Australia. That's dropped down to 40%. Is this why this public inquiry, it's sort of like a very unusual step to be taking?
4: I guess it is, but essentially what it means is that civil society, i.e., the people of Australia, are taking into their own hands what the government should have done and has had ample opportunity to do. So if the government won't do it, obviously the inquiry won't have any power per se, but it can shine a light on the many issues and flaws with AUKUS and, you know, put further pressure on the parliament and the government to actually, you know, take this seriously. Like, this is an enormous amount of money. Like, you know, the front headline figure is, I think, $375 billion. Mm-hmm. And, you know, we can see that's going to just keep blowing out. Like, I would not be surprised if it cost double or triple that in the end, because mm-hmm. nuclear submarines are probably the most complex technology man you know, humankind has created. Mm. Yeah, so extremely complex. So Australia's starting from zero.
5: But would you like to talk a little bit about the how this, you may not know, but I'm hoping you know a little bit more than me, about how the commissioners were chosen for this public inquiry?
4: I can't comment too much on that, but I know the Australian Peace Security Forum, which I'm sort of on the periphery of, has done a lot of work to put this together. And I think, you know, gathering high-profile commissioners is fantastic. First of all, it sort of highlights that the commissioners that have been agreed to be part of this process see this as important. Mm-hmm. And, you know, a former government minister, we've also got a former chief of defence force as commissioners, give it some real weight.
5: The other commissioners that are on the public inquiry include Carmen Lawrence, who was probably the first female premier in WA. You got Leanne Minchell, who is one of the CEOs. There's two CEOs at the Australia Institute, and Karina Lester. She is Yankunjatjarum woman. She is saying that it's vital that First Nations peoples be consulted on these sort of decisions, because there's things like this nuclear waste story. Is this one of the things that aren't being transparent? Is part of a deal here that we will be taking in nuclear waste from the UK and the US? Now, none of these things get answered properly.
4: Yeah, and you can see why, because the government, you know, as soon as they announce where it's going to be, that will create a backlash mm-hmm. in the community. I mean, you know, we think about our First Nations community has been on this land for 50, 60,000 mm-hmm. years or something like that. How long do we have to look after the nuclear waste? Like, mm-hmm. it's far longer than, you know, what European settlement has been in this country. And I guess we can't guarantee over such extraordinary long periods of time the safety of the community. And, of course, I'll spend money on that, but it requires uptake and maintenance and all that sort of thing. And then there's a possibility for people who have, you know, terrorist-type intentions it just creates unnecessary risks, which if we weren't involved in this, it's a risk we don't need to take.
0: Major Cameron Leckie from the Independent and Peaceful Australia Network there, speaking with ACCC's Kate Lyons-Dawson.
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0: As 3D printing becomes more accessible, concerns are growing about the rise of 3D printed firearms, often known as ghost weapons. These weapons are widely considered as difficult to trace, but new research from Curtin University suggests they may leave behind forensic evidence through the chemical makeup of the plastic used to produce them. The Wire's contributor from RTRFM, Fiona Bartholomeus, spoke with Curtin University senior lecturer in forensics, Dr. Georgina Sauzier, asking why 3D printed guns are often viewed as untraceable.
1: So there's two main reasons. The first is, as you said, anyone can print these weapons. So there's no registration system and there's no license number that you typically have on a conventional made firearm to say that this is a particular weapon registered to a particular person. The other problem with 3D printed weapons is they don't leave the typical markings on a fired projectile, which typical weapons do, and which would normally allow a particular projectile to be traced back to which weapon fired it. So that's led to 3D printed weapons being known as ghost guns, because they lack all of these typical markings that law enforcement would usually rely on to say this is a particular weapon.
7: So tell us about this research then. How did it come about to look into this particular avenue of 3D printed ghost weapons?
1: So 3D printed weapons have been a hot topic in the news, and it's also been a really big feature in forensic science circles as well. There's been a lot of talk about how we approach this new challenge. And I'd noticed that there was a lot of talk about trying to work out if the 3D printers left particular markings, but I didn't see anything about actual chemical analysis, which is what our research group does. And since we're now talking about plastics, there's actually an awful lot you can tell about plastic by doing chemical analysis of it.
7: Yeah, so tell us about it. How can you actually determine a chemical formula or signature from these filaments? How do you go about locating that?
1: So we use a set of methods called spectroscopy, which is essentially measuring how in this case plastic, interacts with light. Because the way that it does that is going to be kind of unique based on what the filament is made out of. And so by taking measurements, we're able to work out what the main plastic is in the filament, but also identify some of the extra little ingredients that are meant to make it stronger, give it particular colors. And we think that that particular makeup could be distinct between different filaments, even though they all look the same.
7: So I guess I could help further down the line being able to make a bit of a bigger, almost like these are all the different chemical signatures that we have. We can kind of determine where all these things come from.
1: That's the eventual hope. Or even if we can't build a particular database because it'd constantly be updating, at least we'd be able to say, okay, these are two particular 3D weapons that don't appear to have anything to do with each other, or these are ones that actually are made out of the same filament. Maybe they've been produced by the same person. And that's information that can go back to law enforcement and help them with their investigations.
7: Yeah, I was going to ask, how will knowing the chemical formula help law enforcement and forensics?
1: So there's a couple of different scenarios. It might be that we can tell them you need to look for this particular kind of filament. If they've recovered a 3D printed weapon, we work out what filament is made out of. They know to look out for that when they're doing a search on a particular suspect's home. If they find a filament that they think might have been used to make a 3D printed weapon, we can then do a comparison and work out, are they actually the same? And then the last thing is trying to work out, are there any patterns in what kind of materials are being used to make these 3D printed weapons? Because that gives law enforcement an idea of what to proactively keep an eye out for.
7: So interesting to hear about forensic chemistry and all the different applications for it. What other benefits are there to knowing the filament and what exactly was used to create 3D items?
1: So a lot of this kind of information is also really important just for things like quality control. There's a lot of companies that use 3D printing to make things like prosthetics, and understanding the properties of the filament they're working with can help them understand why they're products are working to a particular standard or not.
0: Dr. Georgina Sauzier from Curtin University there, speaking with RTRFM's Fiona Bartholomeus. You're listening to The Wire, independent current affairs on community and Indigenous radio. I'm Mary-Kate Hannigan in Brisbane. A big hello to our friends in Armidale on 2ARM, to our listeners in Alice Springs on 8CCC, and to the other side of the country, on Radio Galari in Broome, Western Australia.

0: Australians have made more than 14 million calls to 000 this year, placing growing pressure on the nation's first responders. While paramedics, police officers and emergency service workers play a vital role in keeping communities safe, many also face significant mental health challenges as a result of their work. Not-for-profit organisation Fordham Australia is expanding its mental health support program to help former first responders after they leave active service. The organisation is also marking its annual Thank a First Responder Day. The Wire's Eduardo Jordan spoke with Fordham Australia's regional director, Danny Staton, about the importance of support for first responders.
1: Most Australians think about the work first responders do. They often think about what they see on the news. What they don't see is the preparation, the response and the recovery that happened behind the scenes. Now, over the past year, we've seen over 14 million 000 calls. We've seen first responders responding to floods, bushfires, storms, road trauma, violent events and countless medical emergencies across the country. Now, these are people who leave their families behind and run towards a variety of situations that most of us would just naturally run away from. They're often working long shifts under the most intense pressure and scrutiny. They make critical and life-changing decisions that, and all of it has to be done in the blink of an eye. And then they go home, they face all the same life's challenges as you and I would, and go back to work the next day and do it all again. It's an enormous responsibility. It can take an enormous toll on a person, and it's why providing them with the right support and the right recognition is so vitally important.
2: And speaking about recognition, could you please tell us a little bit more about Thank a First Responder Day and its aim?
1: Yeah, Thank a First Responder Day takes place on the 10th of June, and it's a national campaign led by Fordham Australia. And the aim is simple. We just want first responders and their families to feel seen, to feel valued and appreciated for everything they do for our communities. And so first responders show up for us every single day. The campaign is about Australians showing up for them in return.
2: So we usually don't think about the mental health of first responders and their families. How can their work affect their mental health overall?
1: Yeah, well, one of the challenges for first responders is that recognizing that trauma isn't just a single event, it's repeated exposure over an entire career. And first responders don't just attend emergencies, they absorb them. They're human. They regularly witness the worst and most tragic side of society, and those experiences can build up over time. So we know that one in three first responders experience high psychological distress, very high psychological distress, and the impacts often extend through to families through things like secondary and vicarious trauma. And that's why supporting first responder well-being means not supporting both the first responder themselves, but also their support network, their families, the people that stand beside them.
2: I understand there are some programs the organization provides to first responder. What are some of these programs available to deal with mental health and trauma?
1: Yeah, Fordham Australia, we provide independent, trauma-informed and evidence-based support throughout and in first responders' entire career life cycle. It includes services like wellbeing programs, mental health literacy initiatives, wellbeing and social connection engagements, career management support. But we also provide treatment for more intense psychological challenges like PTSD. Since 2019, we've supported over 26,000 people through Fordham's programs and initiatives.
2: And I understand that you are expanding the program to be, you know, to include people who were first responders that now they're off duty, is that correct?
1: That's 100% correct. Yeah, we're recognizing that first responders, have faced a lot over an entire career. Their support shouldn't stop the moment that they stop wearing the uniform. And so now Fordham can provide support 10 years post-service, and we're very happy to be able to provide that support.
2: Now, Thank a First Responder Day is on the 10th of June, as you earlier mentioned. What would you like the community to support this day?
1: Well, the biggest thing I would say is simply to say thank you. You know, we're encouraging people to visit the Thank a First Responder Day website, which is www.thankyoufirstresponderday.org.au. Leave a message of gratitude, share a story about a first responder who's made a difference in your life, give a shout out on social media, And, you know, if possible, let's turn that gratitude into action and provide a donation where we can continue to provide these vital services and support the people who continually show up for us.
0: That was Danny Statham from Fortum Australia there, speaking with The Wire's Eduardo Jordan.
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0: Aviation journalist Geoffrey Thomas has died at the age of 74. He spent decades reporting on the airline industry and became a respected voice on aviation safety, technology, and major developments affecting global travellers. Thomas was known for his expertise and professionalism, with tributes flowing from colleagues, industry leaders, and aviation enthusiasts following his death on Friday. The Wire's Thomas Cooter spoke with Perth Observatory Tour Administrator Matthew Woods, asking how he would remember Geoffrey Thomas.
4: Geoffrey was one of Australia's most respected and recognisable aviation journalists. So he spent more than five decades reporting on the airline industry, aircraft technology, aviation safety, and also the future of flight. But he was just, a genuinely nice bloke who helped others as well. And, I mean, I got to meet him actually when I was a website developer. He came into the office to pick up some CDs, and I had a lovely chat with him, and he didn't know who the hell I was. And, I knew who he was, and, had a lovely chat.
5: And what made Geoffrey such a respected voice in aviation journalism?
4: He had that rare ability to explain highly technical aviation issues just in plain English. So he could discuss complex aircraft systems, airline economics, safety investigations, or even international aviation regulations in a way that any normal person could understand it as well. So that made him a regular commentator across TV, radio, newspapers, and also the international media outlets as well.
5: How do you think Geoffrey influenced the aviation industry and public understanding of aviation in a way that no journalist could?
4: Yeah, look, like he's won over 47 international journalism awards, and he's co-written and authored numerous aviation books as well. He did found and was the editor-in-chief for a long time for Airlines Rating, and he was the founder of 42kfeet.com, the world's first airline environmental ranking website as well. So he's done a lot in the industry, and also, you know, he was the, I think a lot of us probably would have remembered him from the MH370 search, where he was one of the more prominent voices in the investigation and the disappearance of that Malaysian Airlines flight. And he was also the aviation editor for Business News WA as well.
5: I still wanted to touch on the story that he did on MH370. Why do you think that work was so important to him?
4: It was passion for him because he was trying to solve one of aviation's greatest mysteries, and even right up to his passing. Again, we still don't know where it is, and we still really don't know why it went off course. And obviously, there are some theories, but until we actually find it, and we know it's crashed because there's been bits and pieces of it come up on Mauritius and Madagascar. So, it's just that one of those, and it's just so you can only feel for the families as well that. They know it's there somewhere, but we just can't find it just because it is so deep down in that area.
5: Beyond his journalism, what qualities will friends and colleagues remember most about him?
4: We did a post about it when I found out, and on Thursday afternoon, and a lot of comments of people that have just been, who've commented, even as people have just met him in passing, who said he's a true gentleman. He was very generous with his knowledge. He was passionate about aviation, supportive of younger journalists, helping them in any way they could, and always willing to help other people. And they did speak about his kindness, his humour and loyalty as well, and willingness to mentor newcomers coming into the industry. And so, again, you've lost a really good person and a giant of the industry.
5: What do you think will be Geoffrey Thomas's lasting legacy for future generations of journalists and aviation enthusiasts? My brother's an aviation enthusiast himself, and when I told him about the news that Geoffrey Thomas had passed away, he told me that Geoffrey Thomas inspired him to become an aviation enthusiast. So what do you think will be Geoffrey Thomas's lasting legacy?
4: Yeah, I think that's the great thing about, you know, when you've got someone who's been like a science outreach person in case of Geoffrey, an aviation enthusiast. Not only are they able to break down complex concepts and be able to deliver those into a way that people can normally understand it, but they also get people enthused about their industry as well. And I mean, that's one thing that, you know, hopefully the people that he's been able to mentor can take that, their own passion that he gave them, and also continue to pass that on and bring in a new generation. But again, thankfully we've got all his interviews, his books and his TV interviews, so that we still have that bit of him that we can always go back to and see that passion and learn from him as well.
0: Matthew Woods from the Perth Observatory there, speaking to The Wire's Thomas Kudis. And unfortunately, that's the end of the show today. Thanks so much for listening, wherever you are in Australia. The Wire has been produced today with the great support of the Community Broadcasting Foundation and the Community Radio Network. 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The Wire acknowledges the traditional custodians of the Turrbal and Yuggera countries where this program has been produced, and we pay our respects to Aboriginal elders, past, present, and emerging. Today, The Wire came to you from 4ZZZ in Meanjin, Brisbane. I'm Mary-Kate Hannigan. As always, thank you so much for your company, and we'll see you next time on The Wire.

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2: Good morning, I'm Laura Devoy. Anglicare Australia says people on JobSeeker are being left behind and cannot afford basic living costs. The organisation's 2026 Cost of Living Index has found a single person on JobSeeker is behind $251 a week after paying for rent, food and transport. A single parent on the parenting payment is behind $174 a week. Anglicare is calling on the federal government to urgently raise JobSeeker and other income support payments. Farmers for Climate Action says electrifying farm equipment is one of the biggest opportunities to reduce costs. A new report has outlined a roadmap for farmers and rural communities to save costs and improve energy security by switching to locally produced, lower-cost energy and sustainable biofuels. It says a shift beyond diesel in heavy industry is already underway, and farmers say the shift from imported fuel dependence must be accelerated. Prime Minister Benjamin Netanyahu says Israel will strike Iran with full force if it is attacked by Tehran again. It comes after the US President Donald Trump demanded both sides end a new flare-up in fighting. The BBC's Wyatt Davies is in Jerusalem.
3: There were concerns of a rapidly expanding conflict in the region as political figures on both sides used inflammatory language, urging more retribution. But after pleas from around the region, including mediators in Pakistan and from Donald Trump, Iran and Israel say the missile exchanges will stop for now. But a longer truce depends on other factors, including Israel's campaign in Lebanon and all sides making difficult compromises.
2: New research shows rates of egg allergy in Australia are declining. The University of Queensland and Murdoch Children's Research Institute looked at 7,200 children in two Australian population-based studies. They found since the introduction of new guidelines in 2016, egg allergy rates fell from 35% to 22%. The guidelines recommend eggs be introduced to a child's diet in the first year of life. The United Nations says the Taliban's restrictions on women and girls in Afghanistan could have long-term consequences. An estimated 3.8 million girls aged 7 to 18 are not in school due to the Taliban's rules. A UN official says it's creating a lost generation of talent and potential, and the rules were damaging Afghanistan's economy and weakening sectors like health and education. Hunger is also a big issue, with 4.7 million people facing severe food insecurity. Australians are being asked to thank a first responder today. The national initiative is the work of Fortum Australia, an independent non-profit organisation building the capacity of first responders and their agencies. It's estimated more than 14 million 000 calls were made across Australia last year. CEO Mick Willing says that has placed unprecedented pressure on first responders.
4: From natural disasters to mass violence and extreme weather, the scale and intensity of demand on our first responders is simply not letting up. First responders are stepping into crisis situations shift after shift with cumulative exposure to trauma. And this sustained pressure highlights the ongoing and increasing demands placed on our frontline personnel.
2: Turning to sport, New South Wales coach Laurie Daly has made several changes to his State of Origin squad ahead of Game 2. Mitchell Moses and Payne Haas, who missed Game 1 with injury, have been recalled, while Appy Coruscant replaces the injured Blake Brayley. And Daly could be forced into another change, with reports suggesting Stephen Crichton may be ruled out and Mark Nwonganitwase added to the squad.
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0: 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Even the dog loved that song.
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3: Good morning, I'm Laura Devoy. Psychiatrists say proposed changes to the National Disability Insurance Scheme risk excluding people with severe mental illness and psychosocial disability. The Royal Australian and New Zealand College of Psychiatrists will this week appear before a Senate committee looking into proposed changes to the NDIS. It says psychiatrists are concerned people with illnesses like schizophrenia, bipolar and severe depression could fall through the cracks. President Dr. Asthar Tomar will tell the inquiry removing people from the NDIS before alternative supports are available will have serious consequences. The Labor Party would lose government in Victoria if a state election were held today, according to a new poll. Conducted by Freshwater Strategy for the Herald Sun newspaper, the poll shows Labor's primary vote has slumped to 23%. The Coalition's was 27% and One Nation's 25%. 49% of respondents believed opposition leader Jess Wilson would make a better premier, with Jacinta Allen's support down 6% since March. Victoria's will head to the polls in November. Poland's Prime Minister Donald Tusk has warned his country's solidarity with Ukraine could be destroyed because of a row over events that occurred during the Second World War. As the BBC's Danny Eberhard reports, President Volodymyr Zelensky last month named one of Ukraine's special forces units after an army that instigated massacres of about 100,000 ethnic Poles.
4: It fought for Ukrainian independence from the Soviet Union, but also massacred ethnic Poles in what's now Western Ukraine. Poland's nationalist president, Karol Nawrocki, wants to strip President Zelensky of his country's highest honour over the military unit's renaming. But Poland's prime minister is trying to contain the fallout. Donald Tusk has warned that conflict benefits the two sides' common foe, Moscow.
3: Aftershocks are expected after a magnitude 7.8 earthquake struck off the coast of an island in the southern Philippines yesterday. At least 35 people have died and extensive damage has been reported. Five endangered eastern quolls have been released into the wild. The animals were born into Aussie Ark's breeding and rewilding program and are now living in the Bootaree National Park on the New South Wales south coast. The species disappeared from mainland Australia during the 1960s, largely due to feral predators.
5: The eastern quoll is extinct on mainland Australia and a managed species. We work in close partnership with the Tasmanian Quoll Conservation Program, breeding, rewilding and transferring quolls to keep their genetics and population strong.
3: Aussie Ark Chief Conservation Officer Hayley Shute says it's the fourth transfer of eastern quolls to the wild. Turning to sport, Melbourne has defeated Collingwood by 8 points in the AFL's annual King's Birthday fixture. Kasiah Pickett was awarded the Neil Danaher Trophy for Best on Ground, voted by both team coaches. The game was marred by an injury to Brody Majacek, who was taken to hospital after falling on his neck. D's coach Stephen King expressed concern for Majacek after the game.
6: Yeah, it didn't look great, and when you see a player go down and, you know, when it's issues around the head, neck, you know, that's serious. So, yeah, we're thinking of him now.
3: And in the NRL, the Canterbury Bankstown Bulldogs have defeated the Parramatta Eels 14 points to 12. A penalty goal in the 76th minute proved the difference.
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6: Good morning, I'm Laura Devoy. A new report has found Australians are skipping meals, going without healthcare and living in unsuitable housing due to the high cost of living. Anglicare Australia's 2026 cost of living index shows a single person on JobSeeker would fall behind by $251 a week after basic living expenses. A single parent household on the parenting payment would fall behind $174. The organisation says JobSeeker and other payments have failed to keep pace with the real cost of essentials like housing, food and transport. Australian farmers have been provided with a clear roadmap to reduce their reliance on imported fuels by switching to electrified machinery. Farmers for Climate Action says a shift beyond diesel in heavy industry is already underway with more electric trucks on the road. It says electrification of farm equipment using clean energy generated on farm is one of the biggest opportunities to reduce costs. Spokeswoman Ellen Litchfield says locally produced biofuels are also key to reducing reliance on global imports.
7: Biofuels are a technology that's ready now. A lot of farmers in Australia are growing crops that get used as biofuels over in Europe and for other farmers. So, you know, being able to use them now in Australia would make a great way for us to keep using our current machinery whilst growing our own fuels and being less reliant on global imports.
6: Pope Leo has met with six survivors of abuse by Catholic clergy during a state visit to Spain. He gave an address to the Spanish Parliament where he spoke about what he described as the scourge of sexual violence by Catholic clergy and called for a culture of care within the church. The BBC's Guy Hedgeco is in Madrid.
8: He basically talked about the need to face up to it head on. He said that the church's response to this problem should be to respond with listening, truth, justice and reparation. And he called for an ever more determined commitment to prevention and a culture of care. Now, recently, the Catholic Church in Spain has reached an agreement with the Spanish government to provide reparations for victims of abuse. So these comments by the Pope certainly look like an endorsement of the agreement that has been reached.
6: The impactful gesture of a thank you to a first responder is being highlighted today. Thank a First Responder Day is a national initiative of Fortum Australia, an independent non-profit organisation building the capacity of first responders and their agencies. It's estimated more than 14 million 000 calls were made across Australia last year. CEO Mick Willing says first responders often feel the effects well after the emergency itself.
9: And while the public may move on, understandably, once headlines fade, public recognition helps acknowledge that the impact doesn't stop and that first responders and their families continue to carry that mental and emotional toll afterwards.
6: Turning to sport, New South Wales coach Laurie Daly has made several changes to his State of Origin squad ahead of Game 2. Mitchell Moses and Payne Haas, who missed Game 1 with injury, have been recalled, while Appy Coruscant replaces the injured Blake Brayley. Isaiah Katoa is on standby should Moses be unable to prove his fitness by Thursday. And Daly could be forced into another change, with reports suggesting Stephen Crichton may be ruled out and Mark Nwanganeswazi added to the squad. And in cricket, England captain Ben Stokes and fast bowler Gus Atkinson are under investigation following an incident at a nightclub. The England and Wales Cricket Board says the incident occurred in the early hours of Monday morning after England defeated New Zealand in the first test at Lord's in London.
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0: 4:45 p.m., where the music never fades, only gets better, like your requests. Let us know what you'd like to hear on 1-800-045-RPM. Rod called in a few minutes ago for one of the most iconic Aussie tunes of all time. What did you want to hear?
1: I wanted to hear the Zoot doing the Beatles cover of Eleanor Rigby.
0: What's your connection with that?
1: Great bunch of guys in the band. Rick Springfield killing it on guitar and Beat Birdles on bass. Just love it.
0: Not forgetting Daryl Cotton.
1: Exactly, on lead vocals. Never hear much about the drummer. He's a bit of a forgotten bloke, isn't he?
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0: 45 RPM, classic tunes from the vinyl era. Zoot, Eleanor Rigby. This week, 2 hours of some of the greatest music this country has ever produced. Everything from pub rock classics to global chart toppers. And this hour, Ward has a fun quiz that will test your knowledge about an English-born Australian singer who for 3 years was the country's most popular female singer. And Newman has an insightful look at the major musical events that took place in the year the federal voting age was lowered from 21 to 18 and the Sydney Opera House opened. Remember the year? 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
3: 1973.
4: It was an evening concert at LA's Greek Theatre the year previous that proved to be Neil Diamond's most successful recording venture. Hot August Night was not only the year's number one album, but also turned out to be one of the biggest selling albums in Australia during the 1970s. It spent over 200 weeks in the Australian Top 100. Hard to beat that. But Pink Floyd did with their 1973 album release, Dark Side of the Moon. The album stayed in the American Billboard Top 200 for nearly 15 years, then dropped out only to reappear in 1987 for another lengthy stay. The two best-selling local albums both came from Brian Cadd with his self-titled LP and Parabrahm. The former Axiom and group keyboard player also had a reasonable seller with the single Ginger Man. In 1973, Johnny Farnham was named Australia's King of Pop for the fifth consecutive year. He charted with Everything Is Out of Season. But unfortunately, John was also becoming out of season. And it wasn't until the 1980s that he would have his next major hit. Colleen Hewitt had no hits in 73, but did manage to win her second Queen of Pop crown. It was Australia's Helen Reddy who was clearly the biggest Aussie name in 73. She had three hits with Leave Me Alone, Ruby Redress, Delta Dawn, and the feminist anthem I Am Woman. The latter two songs were both number one hits in America. Not a bad achievement for a 31-year-old Melbourne-born mother who had packed her bags and moved to the US in 1966.
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0: 45 RPM, playing the biggest tunes from yesterday, today. In Excess, Need You Tonight. This week, a celebration of the unique stories, iconic voices, and the distinct Aussie spirit that conquered Australia, and in some cases, the world stage. And talking about artists who did just that, our quizmaster is ready to test your knowledge on a Year 9 girl, Form 3 back in the time, who won a talent quest at a school fete. And the prize was a one-week engagement performing in Lawn on the Victorian Surf Coast. Warden the quiz, next on 45 RPM.
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3: This week, we're heading back to the swinging 60s with one of Australia's true pop queens, Lynn Randell. From Chow Baby to Stranger in My Arms, she brought style, soul, and enough mod attitude to stop traffic in Bourke Street. This week's questions were kindly sent in by Jennifer from Mandurah. And Jen tells us she still keeps her original Lynn Randell 45s safely filed beside her treasured Go Set magazines. Now that's devotion. So straighten the eyeliner, fire up the transistor radio, and let's see whether this week's quiz has you saying, "That's a hoedown," on your scorecard. Here we go. Question 1. Lynn Randell toured the United States in 1967 with which hugely popular pop group? Question 2. This is a two-parter for you. 1. Before becoming famous in music television, which future Countdown personality became a lifelong friend of Lynn Randell after meeting her at a Victorian performance? 2. Which Australian teen pop newspaper did Lynn later work for as a columnist? And question 3. A three-parter for true fans. 1. Which legendary guitarist appeared on the same US tour bill as Lynn in 1967? 2. What was the title of Lynn's biggest Australian hit from 1967? And 3. In which English city was Lynn Randell born? As always, Maestro, thinking music. Well, how did you think you went? Question 1. Lynn Randell toured the United States in 1967 with which hugely popular pop group? The answer? The group was The Monkees.
4: People say we monkey around, but we're too busy singing to put anybody down.
3: Question 2. This is a two-parter for you. 1. Before becoming famous in music television, which future Countdown personality became a lifelong friend of Lynn Randell after meeting her at a Victorian performance? The answer to that, Ian Molly Meldrum. And which Australian teen pop newspaper did Lynn later work for as a columnist? Now the answer to that, Go Set. And question 3, the three-parter for true fans like yourself. 1. Which legendary guitarist appeared on the same US tour bill as Lynn in 1967? The answer to that one, Jimi Hendrix. 2. What was the title of Lynn's biggest Australian hit from 1967? The answer, Chow Baby. And 3. On question 3, in which English city was Lynn Randell born? The answer to that, Liverpool in England.

How did you go? Well done if you picked up one answer. You're on the charts. You got two right? Good. You're heading for a cover story in Go Set. And if you nailed all three, I salute you. You've proven you've truly got a heart of a 60s music fan and never once looked like going out of my head. If you'd like to send in questions for a future edition of 45 RPM, why not email us at request@45rpmradio.com. Thanks for playing along. I'm Ward Lake and this has been 45 RPM, where the records spin, the memories return, and every song has a story.

0: 45 RPM, Australia's greatest hits, as unforgettable as ever. Cold Chisel, Flame Trees. This week, a special program exploring the collective soundtrack of our lives. And every song is a masterpiece, guaranteed to spark a memory and get you singing along, which I'm sure you did just then. Next hour, our Aussie Legends host, Renee Geyer, who recorded this series before she passed, returns with a special guest, another absolute legend like Renee. And in Lost 45s, a song by an Aussie icon that's little known here, but well known in parts of America. More of these shared moments coming up on 45 RPM.
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